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1: Guaranteed human.
5: A productive meeting. I'm Lisa Lucera, Fox News. That's what President Trump is saying about the state visit of Chinese President Xi Jinping.
6: America is very happy about this visit, and I'm sure China is very happy also.
5: The president says the two talked about the Iran conflict, artificial intelligence, and the economy, with Xi noting the two will meet two more times before the end of the year. The White House says President Trump is canceling nearly $1 billion in spending approved by Congress using a rare and contested power to cut funding for immigrant services and diversity-focused initiatives. For a third time, the Supreme Court has turned away an attempt to use a new Missouri congressional map backed by President Trump, halting a federal appeals court ruling that would have revived the Republican-friendly map for the November election. And the administration can move forward on a federal voter database intended to root out non-citizen voters.
7: A Supreme Court order lists restrictions on the Department of Homeland Security's SAVE program. The court's three liberal justices dissented. A lower court had put the program on hold, finding it could violate privacy rights and wrongly remove voters from voting rolls. The SAVE program allows states to verify voter eligibility through DHS and other federal records. States' use of the program is voluntary, and it's unclear if the Supreme Court decision will impact the upcoming midterms, since existing law prevents most states from purging voter rolls within 90 days of an election.
5: Fox's Jared Halpert at the White House. Millions of people in the path of a rare September nor'easter.
8: It's not a regular nor'easter. We got this mega high pressure region sitting right over Quebec. You've got this huge area of low pressure that's trying to work its way up the coast. Once it hits that high pressure, it doesn't move. It kind of drifts around, which means we will see day after day of beach battering winds coming in from the northeast. A true nor'easter for sure.
5: Fox Weather's Robert Ray in Manasquan, New Jersey. 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

0: 5225. Sarah joins us in Cleveland to kick it off. What's going on, Sarah?
1: Hi. I was calling. I just have a ton of debt, and I've made the payments and everything for the last year and a half, but it's gotten to the point now where all my interest rates have went up to where my payments have doubled, and I've made all my payments every month, except for after I make all my payments, I tend to live off of my credit cards because I don't have any cash left on everything. And I don't know how to get out from under my credit cards. This is the first time I missed 3 credit card payments this month that I didn't get paid. And I don't know how to get out from underneath them.
2: Why didn't you get paid?
1: No, I got paid. They didn't get paid.
2: Oh, they didn't get paid.
1: Like this is the first time that 3 of my credit cards didn't get payments.
2: Gotcha.
0: Are you talking about minimum payments?
1: Yeah, it's just the minimum payments.
0: Okay. Well, let me tell you, if you just make minimum payments, the debt will swallow you whole. That APR of 29% while you're making a payment of $50 to $100 a month is not going to touch the balance. So what you need to do is just lay them all out and attack the smallest one and just make the minimums on the rest. Now, it sounds like you're trying to do that, but you're also still using the cards. 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
1: Well, one of my credit cards, the payment's $679 a month.
0: Goodness. How much credit card debt is this altogether?
1: Altogether credit card? That one there is just, that one there I owe $21,000 on $157.
0: And what's the total? Give me everything in one bucket. How much is it?
1: $21,800, $12,000, $6,000, and $17,000, and $1,800. Those are all my credit cards.
0: Do you have other debt?
1: I don't know. I do. I have, I had to get siding on my house. I owe $14,000 for that. And I have a personal loan that was $7,300. I have a mortgage and a car payment.
0: Wow. Are you single?
1: Yeah, I am.
0: Okay.
2: How much do you make annually?
1: About
2: $103,000. Okay.
0: Wow. Well, you're calling us because you're at the end of the rope here. You're going, I'm starting to miss payments. You weren't making progress before. You were just barely staying afloat, it sounds like.
1: Yes.
2: All right, Sarah, I want to tell you this, okay? Number one, I'm glad you called. And number two, this is really scary, and we're going to give you a plan that will work 100% of the time if you'll just work it, okay? But you have to decide, I'm done with this way of doing life.
1: Oh, I am done. I want to just... Because I make fantastic money, and if I didn't have all this debt, I wouldn't need.
2: There you go, sister.
1: I make fantastic
2: that's
1: money.
2: You already are future casting what your life would not only look like, but would feel like. How much peace you would have, how much laughter you would have, like just how well you'd be able to sleep if you didn't have this. Because you're working your butt off all week, all month, all year, and then you find yourself getting further and further behind. But it can't be. And again, this is 30 plus years of doing this. It can't be with the hole you've dug. You have a big shovel, which is great, but you can't partly get out. You have to decide, I'm all in, or we'll love you and we'll just say best of luck to you and we'll still be friends and all that. But you have to make the choice, and I'm calling you out, make the choice today. I'm going to be done with doing life this way, and that means I'm going to have to be radical, and my friends are going to think I'm weird, and I'm going to do something completely different so that I can make this great six-figure salary doing what I'm good at and what I love, and I want to start loving the life that I have all around that job, right?
1: Yes.
2: All right, game on. I'm glad you're here.
1: Thanks.
0: What's left on the car loan?
1: The car loan, I owe $14,238.
0: Okay. So based on my napkin math here from everything you threw at us, you're in about $95,000 in debt. Does that sound about right outside of a mortgage?
1: Approximately, yeah, maybe a little less, but yes.
0: Have you pulled your credit report to get a real picture of what's going on?
1: The last time I looked at it, it was like 685 was my credit score.
0: No, not your credit score, your credit report. That's going to show you all the accounts,
1: yes.
0: All the balances.
1: Yes. One of my credit cards gives that to me free, so it has it all on there.
0: What a gift. That's nice of them. There's a perk we don't talk about enough.
2: That's like giving you an ice pack after we punch you and punch you and punch you. It's like, here, we give away free ice. Like, thanks.
1: Man. Yeah.
0: Okay. So, what are you doing for work?
1: I am a nurse. I work 3 days a week.

0: second job, and I've been trying to get a fixer at my job.
1: Good. What's the second job?
0: The second job I'm working in a doctor's office.
1: Okay,
0: just one day a week.
1: What's that pay you?
0: The doctor's office pays me $25 an hour.
1: Okay. And you can ramp that up if you needed to. I'm trying to figure out which levers we can pull here for the income side.
0: Well, I could pick up extra more at my other job because I make more money there. I make $55.60 an hour.
1: Yeah. The more you can do at your full-time job, it's going to be even better. Are you you said 103 is your gross income?
0: Approximately. I think it was 103 and some hundreds last year.
1: Okay. Are you taking home about $6,000 a month?
0: No, my bring home is almost $5,000 a month. I have like insurance, it's like $300 a pay. And I did cut down my 401k because I did have it at 8%. I dropped that down to 3%, so that way I wouldn't still not get the free money they offer, like, because, you know, they match it. So I went from 8% down to 3%.
1: Hear me out. Are we concerned about free money right now when we're missing our credit card payments at 29%?
0: No, I guess we shouldn't be.
1: What if we're doing something countercultural, like John said, and we took our match down to zero?
2: Just for 18 to 24 months, that's it.
1: And then, boom, you just freed up $3,000 a year right there.
0: Okay.
1: Now, it may not feel like a lot, but what that does is two things. Number one, it frees up real money back in your paycheck, and it also gets you a little bit more angry at your debt. Because now it's not just stressing you out in the present, it's robbing you from your future.
0: Yeah.
1: And now you have an onus to go even harder in the pain at this debt. And that plus 1,000 other things is what it's going to take. It's not going to be one thing that's going to be the magic sauce here. It's going to be, I'm going to do a budget every day, look at my accounts every day, look at the balances every day, and look at that smallest one with a vengeance and attack it with all the margin I can muster up through extra work, cutting my expenses down to nothing. And you're single, so you can do this without affecting many people, right?
0: Right.
1: Good. So no one's going to be like, man, I wish you were home more. It's just you. So that's a blessing because right now you could work 60, 70 hours a week.
2: What's your your mortgage payment every month?
0: $1,178.
2: Oh, wonderful.
1: Good, good. So the debt payments, have you added them up to see what it would take to just cover the minimum payments on all debts for a month?
0: I think I did, but it's like...
1: Is it $2,000?
0: No, it's more than that.
1: So here's your homework. I'm going to give you our Every Dollar Premium Budgeting app, and what you're going to do is list out the next upcoming paychecks. You're going to jot down all of your expenses, including the minimum payments on those debts, and then you're going to see how much margin there is. And if there's not a lot, that tells us we got to cut some expenses, we got to increase the income. That margin, that little green number at the top showing you there's $1,000 left over if you do it this way, that is your ticket to freedom.
2: Meal prep, hang on the line. No more going out to lunch, no more going to dinner. We're going to be all over this, getting this debt paid off.
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1: Alyssa is in Oklahoma City up next. What's going on, Alyssa? How can we help today?
12: Hi, yes. Thank you for having me. And John, your work, book, and show just has impacted my life so much. I just want to say thank you for
2: that means the world.
12: Doing what you do.
2: Thanks, Alyssa.
12: Yeah.
2: Appreciate that.
12: Yeah, so my husband and I have been married 12 years. Majority of those years, we don't do finances together, which is not my choice. And up until the last year and a half that we've been back together, because we separated for 6 months due to DV, things have gotten like much better, except this area. There's been small changes, and I've had to set boundaries. We didn't file taxes together this year to, you know, protect, since I don't know what's going on. And my question is how much longer do I give grace and set boundaries before it's ultimate, you know, comes down to how do we want to do life moving forward?
2: I think this is going to sound strange because you're called the Ramsey Show, but
12: yeah,
2: as I hear you lay out your story, money's a distraction from the real issue.
12: Oh.
2: Coming back from a domestic violence separation, the chief objective here is safety.
12: Yeah.
2: And part of safety is physical. Part of safety is emotional and sexual, right? But part of safety is financial.
12: Mm-hmm.
2: And you can't pick and choose safety, because as Vander Kolk says, your body's keeping the score. So you can't say, I'm not going to put my hands on you anymore, but I'm still going to live my life this way and this way and this way, and you just got to deal with it.
12: Right.
2: That means you're not addressing the full picture of safety.
12: Okay.
2: And so by just choosing to isolate out all the other ways he's continuing to gaslight you, not tell you the truth, live his own life inside of the house y'all share together, inside of the marriage y'all share together, do what he wants to do, except just not for this one pretty awful thing, and then kind of leaves you out to dry to feel crazy about it. The more you focus on just that one sliver, your body's going to continue doing what it's supposed to do, which is ramping up the alarms, not letting you sleep at night, making you feel unsafe in your own house because you are unsafe in your own house.
12: Yeah. I mean, domestic-wise, I mean, like I said, God did a huge work. Otherwise, I wouldn't have. He took full responsibility, apologized. It's just this financial area where he's having a hard time, even with his phone. It's just like this. He hangs on. Like, there's these things that he gives bits and pieces, but it's
2: but
12: like...
2: But that tells me he's still being deceptive, and that tells me he's still not ready to fully be your husband.
12: Okay.
2: Okay? And I know that sounds dramatic, and I'm saying it that way intentionally on purpose.
12: Okay.
2: It's not a guy who's interested in doing life with you. It's a guy who's interested in trying to hang on to his marriage, and he won't do this other thing anymore.
12: Okay.
2: And so... Part of you setting the roadmap for here's what it's going to look like for A, us to keep this marriage together, and B, you to move back into my home is I am choosing safety, and here's what safety looks like for me, and here's the deal. You get to lay out what safety looks like. And I'm telling you now, if you're just sitting with thousands of different people, individuals and couples, you're not going to feel safe if you don't know where the money is. You don't know what he's borrowing, where it's going. You're not going to feel safe if he flips over a cell phone every time you walk in the room. And how dare you ask for the code of my cell phone? He's not going to feel safe if he slams a laptop closed every time. Right? You know what I'm saying? So you get to paint the picture of here's what safety is. Now, I'm going to tell you the hard part about doing this is you have to have an or what statement on the other end of that.
12: Okay.
2: Here's what I'm requesting as like the path back to trust, the path back to us healing our marriage all the way, not just you don't hit me anymore, but all the way, is... Here it is. Here's what safety looks like for me. Are you in? He could say, no, I'm not. I will never get there. And then you have an or what statement. Are you going to say, okay, this is the marriage I'm choosing. I know for the rest of my life, I'm going to be on my own financially. I'm never going to file taxes. I'm going to keep my own retirement, my own self safe. If you want to make that choice, you're a grown adult and I'll still love you. Still be friends.
12: Mm-hmm.
2: Or if you say these things happen or the marriage, I'm going to take your signal, your action steps as a language, behavior as a language. I'm going to take your action steps as you've left this marriage. You're no longer interested in being married to me and helping your wife feel safe in her own skin in her own home.
12: Mm-hmm.
2: You know what I'm saying?
12: Yeah.
2: And I know it's harsh. I know it's real direct. But I can feel my own chest tightening up here on your behalf.
12: Yeah.
2: And I don't want any, especially, and again, I just got history sitting with women in this situation. I don't want the super bad thing to not be there anymore, and suddenly it wallpapers over all of the other things that make you feel unsafe in your own home.
12: Yeah.
2: All safety matters. And there's no relationship. The baseline for any relationship at all starts with safety and trust. If you don't have those two things, you don't have a true relationship. You might have a co-partnership. You might be able to live autonomous lives right next to each other, real close, even share the same bed, whatever. But you don't have the true foundational relationship unless you have safety and trust. And you don't have either of those things because your husband won't play ball.
12: Yeah, it's hard to not compartmentalize that, but I see what you're saying.
2: I know. But I want you to know your body doesn't compartmentalize it.
12: Right. You're not wrong.
2: Your mind does, but if he pulls into the driveway, does your chest tense up?
12: Not as much as it used to.
2: Okay. I want you to hear your language. Not as much, but but yes.
12: Yeah.
2: Right? When the bills come every month, do you, nobody enjoys opening bills, but are you in terror when you tear the bills open? Or are you just annoyed?
12: He pays 90% of them, but yeah.
2: Okay. So all of this, everything I'm telling you is hard. It's scary. It's hard. All of it. I want you to choose the hard path that's going to get you to safety and trust.
12: Yeah. Okay. Okay.
2: Cool.
12: All right. Well, thank you.
2: You bet.
1: Man. So sorry, Alyssa.
2: Yeah. Hate you're in this situation. Actually, Alyssa, hang on the line. I'm going to hook you up with 3 months free with our friends at BetterHelp. I want you to talk to a licensed professional therapist, and you can start within 24, 48 hours. Somebody will see you just so you can have some they'll be able to walk you through an actual action plan. What's this conversation going to look like? What's an or what statement going to look like? What is managing the response going to look like? I want you to sit with a licensed professional, and they'll be able to see you within 24, 48 hours. So hang on the line here. We'll hook you up with BetterHelp.
1: Man, John, that's a heavy one. Yeah. I like this method of going, what must be true for this relationship to continue? Most people never get to that point. They just sort of tolerate, they learn a new normal, and they go along to get along.
2: Yeah, I think one of the most heartbreaking statements a person can make, especially inside of a marriage, is this is just the way this is going to be. This is just the way this is. And I always want to shake that snow globe and say, it doesn't have to be, right? And that's often forces folks, especially in this situation, to say, okay, I don't want it to be like this anymore. And he says, well, I'm not changing. And if that is, I'm not gonna remember to rinse the sink out after I shave. So there's always gonna be little bitty hairs, right? Some of that you get over. It's annoying and whatever. On big stuff like putting my hands on you, big stuff like I'm taking care of the money, and you will never know where the money is, how much I owe, what our situation is, how much debt we have, how much gambling debt I have, how much other addiction debt I have. It's tragically unsafe. And so if somebody's violated the fidelity of a marriage, right, if someone's blown it up, whether through abuse, whether through infidelity, whether through financial infidelity, the person who's aggrieved, the person who says, okay, I want to rebuild trust, they lay out the map. Here's what it's going to take on a weekly basis, then a monthly basis, and then an annual basis. Here's what I want to see. And then the other person's got to say, I'm in or I'm out, right? And that's a tough place to be, especially, like I said, when something's so bad has been happening, with that super bad thing's not happening anymore, it's really easy to drop your shoulders and say, I'll deal with all the other bad because this big thing's not happening anymore. And man, I want to call her and her husband to a better way to live, man, a more peaceful, connected way of doing life. Everything in your life gets better. Whatever you think you're protecting by holding on, not sharing, not being honest, not being vulnerable, not... whatever you think you're hiding there, whatever you think you're protecting, I promise you there's more peace on the other side of connectivity and honesty and exhale, right?
1: Mm. That's the hardest part of marriage, is letting go of those parts and letting someone see it all.
2: See it all. And then praying, they look across the table and say, and I still choose you, right?

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4: News. I'm Carmen Roberts. China's President Xi has left the country after a lavish three-day state visit with President Trump where they talked about trade, Iran, AI, and other things.
5: No news yet from the White House about any potential new trade deals, but a readout from China announced the two sides have reached a new joint arrangement.
4: Fox's Aisha Hosni. Critics say the visit prioritized pageantry over substance. A nor'easter is hammering the Northeast, causing coastal flooding and beach erosion. And in the Pacific, Hurricane Nolo could hammer parts of Hawaii with 2 feet of rain.
6: We're not going to have a direct landfall, but that really doesn't matter. Unfortunately, between 30 to 40 inches of rain could fall on the Big Island. The system is trekking to the north and eventually will make a westwardly turn across the entire island chain.
4: Fox Weather's Robert Ray. 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

0: Sarah's in Denver up next. 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
1: Hi, thank you.
0: Absolutely.
1: My question is about college and saving.
0: Okay.
1: My husband and I have completed baby step 4. We have 6 kids and no savings for college. My oldest is a junior, and we have 5 of the 6 kids are going to graduate within 6 years.
0: Party.
1: Along with that, we know that we have an upcoming medical expense next summer that will be about $40,000 out of pocket. Mm-hmm. So we are wondering, now that we are fully funded emergency fund, where do we allocate our funds? Like, what is the best way to move forward? Because we don't want to go back into debt.
2: Is there any chance y'all have like a, I don't know, I'm thinking of like a small treehouse in the backyard of your house that might have $2 million under it? No?
1: I wish.
2: All right.
1: Like gold mine.
2: I was trying.
1: I know.
0: Well, the good news is I don't want you to feel obligated that you have to cash flow every single dollar of every single child's schooling or else you're a bad parent.
1: Sure.
0: So you need to prioritize what's happening in your life right now, and that's the medical expense. The other priority is we're not going into debt. And you can hold all of that together, and that means a conversation with every kid. And you're going to have to do this kid by kid because life could look different 6 years from now. You might be able to cash flow the last kid's school. And it's not going to feel fair to the one who had to hustle and work 3 part-time jobs. But the conversation needs to be, hey, kids, we don't have money to cover college. And as a family, a value of ours is we're not going to go into debt to do this. We've seen how it hurts the students. We've seen how it hurts the parents when you take on these Parent Plus loans. So we need to make a plan for how you guys are all going to get the education that you want or need debt-free. What is their awareness of all of that right now? Are they just like, well, mom and dad said we'd figure it out, so we're good?
1: No, they're aware.
2: Okay.
1: We talk about it. We do have 2 adopted, and I don't know if there's anything out there that would help them. But yeah, they're aware that they're going to have to sacrifice.
2: So depending on what state you're in, and depending on how the adoption was done, I know in my home state of Texas where I grew up and where I worked, If a kid is adopted in certain trajectories, I mean, their schooling's taken care of. So it'd be worth exploring there in Denver. It may not be the case, but there may be resources there. How old is your second oldest?
1: She's a freshman.
2: Okay, so you have a freshman and a junior?
1: Yep, and then I have 3 middle schoolers.
2: Okay. I would as quickly as possible, because we're going to blink and the first semester is going to be over, right? I would, you and your husband, get on the same page, and I would take your 16-year-old out for breakfast somewhere and just lay it out. And if you can do just some cursory inquiries into, does Colorado have free community college for 2 years like many states do, is like bring at least 1 or 2 or 3 options on the table. We are projecting that we might be able to help $500 a month with food or with, you know, books or whatever. But just lay it out. The greatest gift you can give this kid right now is honesty. And that way there's you don't want I've been in these conversations with families. You don't want this conversation's gonna happen. You don't want it to happen their second semester of their senior year when all their friends are getting their acceptance letters, or when your son comes running in the door with an acceptance letter to a college that's pretty great, but just like Alexis, it's amazing, but if you can't afford it, you can't afford it. And that's a much harder conversation than just laying it out on the front end. And look, if you feel embarrassed, if you feel like this is not what you wished, like you wish you could just write checks for their tell them that, okay? This is not how we drew this up. It's not how we would have designed it. This is us owning reality and wanting to walk alongside you. And we're going to plead with you to not take out student loans.
1: Okay. So any extra funds we have now, we should just put in a savings account for that medical bill.
2: Absolutely, 100%.
1: And not even think about college until that's paid for.
0: That medical bill sounds like it's the priority. You know it's happening. You know the dollar amount. You know it's going to be out of pocket.
2: I mean, unless y'all make $250,000 or $500,000 a year and you're going to have extra on top of the $40,000.
1: No.
2: Okay.
0: How much do you guys make?
1: I wish. I'm a stay-at-home mom. My husband's a primary care physician, so he makes about $300,000.
0: Great. Okay. So you guys might figure out in the budget, hey, as this goes on, we can start to budget for this and allocate, I don't know, $50,000 per year in a high-yield savings account for college. And then that means that's the budget for that kid coming up. And if they can get scholarships, they can get grants, they can work part-time to supplement all of that. But the goal is we are not going into debt, so we got to figure out a plan, which means we're not going to go shopping at the Porsche dealership. We're not going to go to the big name brand schools touring across the country, because then the school down the road from you is going to seem like you're just getting a, you know, a Kia Sorento comparatively. And so you want to make sure that you're very clear that we're not just carte blanche. You can go wherever you want. The world is not your oyster in this case. The world is, hey, you don't even know what you want to do, really. So let's just knock out our gen eds at the local community college. And it's not a less than experience. The education has come such a long way that community college is on par with the state schools. And the state schools are on par with some of the private school education. So they're going to be okay. Mm-hmm. They're still going to have their hopes and dreams fulfilled. It just may not look like that out of state across the country school that costs 50 grand a semester.
2: And if making 300 grand, if after you get this medical expense taken care of, y'all are able to even cash flow $1,500 a month, $2,000 a month, and you and your husband can make a budget and project out that far, that's great. That's awesome. You can start every semester, you can put that semester on a payment plan with the school and not take out a student loan, and you can pay it monthly. And so maybe y'all are able to help in that way. I don't know how it all trickles down if you got six kids there, but and what your life expenditures are and your cars and your home. I don't know all that. You and your husband have to figure that out. I'll also tell you this. Here's what I did with my kid. I have a 16-year-old who's a junior. My wife and I sat him down this summer, and his mom and I, my wife and I, are nerds. Like, that's no surprise. We made a pretty complex spreadsheet that basically laid out, here's some schools I would love you to go to, and here's what percentage of those schools I'll pay for. But the big thing I put in his lap was, if you get X, Y, or Z on the ACT or the SAT, which, by the way, that test in of itself does not matter, but that score has a dollar amount to it. That's just part of playing this game. I will pay for prep courses. I will pay for tutoring support. But if you get this particular score on this test, I'll write you this big of a check on your graduation day. Right. And what I'm doing is I'm putting some of the onus on him. You're going to self-select out of certain schools. And there's certain bands of schools that my wife and I told him you can go to them. We will pay $0. Right. So you're going to be earning every bit of this on your own. But we were real clear, just laid it out. But I wanted to give him as much responsibility as possible. And what a junior can own right now is making their full-time job outside of school, studying for one of these standardized tests.
1: Yeah.
0: The other thing to think about is not every kid may want to go to college.
2: Right. Have that conversation too.
0: There could be trade schools, associate degrees, certificate programs. They might be entrepreneurial. And so that's the good news, is we don't have to figure this all out today. So let's just, kind of like the debt snowball, we're focusing on the smallest debt. Let's just focus on the oldest kid, see where their heart is, what their mind is when it comes to further education, and then let's make a plan around that. And for that 11-year-old, you may set up a 529 and go, hey, we got 7-plus years to fund this thing. We can invest the money and have it grow for us. Let compound growth do a little bit of the lifting. And you might have some state tax benefits as well with that. So there are a ton of options, but the homework I would give to you guys is do like a family movie night and go watch Borrowed Future. This is our documentary on the student loan crisis. And what will it do? It'll open their eyes to what's actually happening in higher ed and open their eyes to all of the possibilities and solutions there are to avoid what is this $1.7 plus trillion crisis where everyone's going, nobody told me. This is you telling them. This is your way of opening up that conversation to where you don't have to start it. That will start it for them. They'll be asking questions by the end of it. And you'll see our friend Dr. John Deloney in there as well.

0: Here's something that keeps a lot of parents up at night. Kids are growing up with more access to information than ever before in history. But most of the content is calculated to keep them distracted, make them mad, and keep them scrolling. Not help them think for themselves. WorldWatch exists to be the antidote to the algorithms. 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And I love that WorldWatch doesn't talk at kids. It gives families something to talk about. Because when my kids are older, I want them to be able to think for themselves and separate news from noise. And right now, you can try WorldWatch free for 30 days. 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
0: Hey, if you're a new listener to The Ramsey Show, every answer we give is rooted in the 7 baby steps. So if you want to know what those are, take a few minutes to learn the plan. You can get a whole lot more out of every episode if you know them. So we'll drop a link in the description of this episode if you want to learn more about those baby steps. All right, Jake is down the road in Nashville. What's going on, Jake?
8: Oh, not too much, man. How are you guys doing?
0: We're doing great. How can we help?
8: All right, so I am about $45K in debt, and some of that personal loan, some of that credit card, and a $15K car loan. So I, with my new income, I've just picked up another job, and I see the light at the end of the tunnel. I'm just going to ask you guys some, what priority, and I'm thinking about selling my car and when I should do that.
0: What's the car worth?
8: So I owe about $15 on it, and I could probably get $11,500 to $12,000. from a dealership.
0: Oh.
8: As far as private sale goes, I know that the brakes might need to be replaced soon, so it's more of like a personal, like, I don't know if I want to sell this privately and have it come back to me later.
0: Well, when you let them know, or you fix it before you sell it.
8: I would be completely honest, yes. I just want to kind of avoid that whole process.
0: Okay, so you think you could get maybe 13 or 14 out of this, even after the brakes get repaired?
8: Yeah, if I did that and sold it, if I sold it private sale right now, I'd probably get like 13.5 or something.
0: Okay, cool. Yeah. And how much do you make?
8: Right now I make probably between 110 and 120. I picked up another job. I make about 60 in sales, and then I also film weddings full time and make about 60 a year doing that.
0: Nice. Way to go. Yeah. Okay. So can you keep this up for another 6 to 12 months and knock out the debt?
8: Yeah. So that's the thing. I see the light at the end of the tunnel. I'm making great money, but the thing is I have on one of the credit cards, it's $9,200 balance at 0%, but in January 2027, it goes to 29%. So that's obviously top priority. I got to pay that off before that interest kicks in.
9: Disagree.
8: You disagree?
9: I disagree.
0: I don't think interest is your problem here.
9: You need a mind shift.
8: Oh, well, I haven't added to my debt since probably April. So I've changed my habits.
9: Let me change it this way. That going up is annoying and it's going to be frustrating. It's going to cost you a few bucks. But if you just start busting your butt and do it in a way that will also not only get you financially out of debt, but it will shift to you psychologically as well, the way we've taught millions of people to do it, you're going to be out of debt in a year or less anyway.
8: Exactly.
9: So it doesn't matter. But I promise you, chipping away at a $9,000 debt instead of getting the momentum of paying off the $1,000 debt, the $1,800 debt, the $2,200 debt, there is a momentum that begins to pick up, and you're taking all that money and dumping it into that $9,000 one versus just with an ice pick out there at the bottom of a mountain, just slowly chinking away, like ding, ding, ding away at it. Man, like it, that's a recipe for folks who just get burned out and they give up.
8: Yeah.
0: How much is the personal loan?
8: So I have two personal loans, $11,000 each. One's at 6%, one's at 7%. My car loan's 15 at 9%.
0: So and your next smallest debt is the credit card, or is that on multiple cards?
8: So that is the smallest one.
9: Well,
0: so you're going to attack it first anyways, but we're not doing it because the interest rates come.
9: So I'm going to insert my foot in my mouth. So here you go. You got to get your ice pick and start trying to take this mountain down.
0: And to your question, nothing about this is screaming you need to sell the car. It's far less than half your income, which is our parameter for all things with wheels and motors. You're going to pay the car off within a year. So if you like the car, just keep the car, because it's more hassle to cover the amount you're underwater on, go buy another car, and then you're going to yell at me if it has one issue and go, well, now I got to cover this repair on this $5,000 car. So I would just keep the car, fix the brakes on it. Don't be driving dangerously out there. If you need to pause your debt snowball to save up and cover the brake repair, go for it. You have $1,000 right now?
8: Yeah, so right now I have $8,000 in the bank, just in my...
0: Jake, you buried the lead, man.
9: Lead with that, dude!
8: But so
9: no buts. No buts. Have this credit card paid off this time next month. Period. End of story.
8: Yeah.
0: He's going to be like, I have a life-saving surgery I need next month, John. That's why I have the money.
9: That would be
8: no,
9: the second.
8: No. That's, I just want all of this paid off like by the spring. And so my mindset is, you know, if I were to sell the car, get rid of half of that debt, and then have that extra $400 payment a month.
0: Dude, you're doing some Benson Boone backflips over here when you don't need to. You have the money to knock out the credit card next month. You just freed up a huge payment there, a huge chunk of the debt. Now we're attacking the personal loan, the next personal loan, and the car's coming next. Can you throw $4,000 a month at these debts? Bringing home $7,000 a month?
8: Yeah. Well, so, you know, as a wedding videographer, a lot of my income is seasonal. So next month I'll make about $8,000 in that, but then I don't have any more till next year. So...
0: Jake! Nobody's getting married until next year?
8: Well, that's just how my schedule works. During the wintertime, it just kind of drops off. I might pick up one or two through the winter.
9: Okay, but hold on. You're telling me you have $8,000 in an account right now.
8: Yeah.
9: You're going to get another $8,000 on top of your regular paycheck next month.
8: Yeah, but I have bills and a family, so I know
9: you can't take all of it. But I'm saying you've got money coming in.
8: Yeah.
0: Can you pretend like that wedding gig money is just debt payoff money? Like you don't touch it.
8: So that was my intention, but we just had a baby 5 months ago, another baby, so we have two kids, and I'm picking up a lot more of the slack on like the daycare costs, the cost of living expenses. My wife's a teacher, so she kind of, her dollars are kind of allocated to certain things right now. But
0: you're making 120, and she's making another, what, 50, 60?
8: 50, yeah. 50,
0: 60. So you guys make 170. What are you talking, Jake?
8: We should have no issue paying this off. It's more about how quickly can I do it.
9: Hold on. I don't like the language you're using, dude. What is her money allocated for?
8: Oh, she, just like with our specific bills and stuff like that, she doesn't make that much, and so
9: she makes $50,000 a year. I want y'all to take all of your money and put it in one big pot.
0: That's as much debt as you have. If you just took her income, you'd be out of this in a year.
8: Yeah.
0: So here's the thing. You've been talking about my mindset, my plan.
9: It's y'all.
0: Are you willing to try a different way?
8: Yeah, so this has been an ongoing thing for many years, and so we've talked about it, and I'm just...
0: So you guys have separate finances?
8: No.
0: Okay.
8: No, but when it comes to my dad, I try to do that on my own. So.
0: Oh, so you don't want to bring her into this. You're like, hey, this was my debt. You don't worry about it. I'll stress about it.
8: Yeah, basically is what that's come down to. And so I know that goes against your principles.
9: Well, forget our principles for a second.
0: You didn't hurt our feelings.
9: Yeah, forget our principles for a second. Just rest assured, you trying to macho up and I'm going to cover my debts and I'm going to work extra all weekends, whatever, to try to protect your wife from having to participate, I promise you, brother, she's wearing it.
8: Oh, I know. We talk about it all the time.
9: Okay, let's stop trying to be a hero, and let's actually solve this problem. Y'all make a bunch of money. This whole thing can be done in 7 months, max.
8: Yeah.
9: If y'all suck it up and just have a pretty real tight budget, and y'all allocate and you take a couple of extra wedding gigs, and you get out there and hustle and get this stuff knocked out, you will be debt-free before you know it.
8: All right, so don't sell the car.
9: No.
8: Okay.
0: Don't sell the car. Think about this. You got $8,000 right now. If you took $7,000 of that, threw it at the debt, you're down to $38,000 total, right?
8: Yeah.
0: Now, John said 7 months. So that's $5,400 a month come hell or high waters going towards minimum payments and extra on the smallest one. That's what you're committing to out of your, what, $10,000 take-home pay between the two of you?
8: Yeah.
0: That's what we're working with here. So now we need to figure out in the budget what's feasible. Okay, we bring home $10,000, daycare's $2,000, plus, we have the rent, the mortgage. Add all that up with a budget tonight for the both of you with both of your incomes in there, and you will see a very clear path to how quickly you can do this.
9: And you can shake hands and say, we're not going to go out to eat until June. June 1 is when we're going to go on a date, because that's when we're going to hit send on the final payment. Make that commitment to each other just to be done with this stupid thing, man. Y'all make too much money to be living like this.
0: How old's your other kid? You got a 5-month-old? And how else?
8: Four.
0: Awesome. Okay.
8: 4 years old.
0: Dude, think about that. By the time you have a 1-year-old birthday party with a smash cake, you're debt-free. That's the picture I want you to have in your head. Yeah. So get out of your own mind.
9: Get aligned.
0: And work this plan, dude, and call us back. We'll celebrate with you. I'll even get that 1-year-old a birthday gift.

0: If you want to win with money in 2026, you can't keep living normal. 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
5: Millions of people in the path. I'm Lisa LaSera, Fox News. As a rare September nor'easter roars off the Atlantic coast.
6: We're under a wind advisory right here on the beach, gusting to about 45 miles per hour. But these winds are only going to get worse as that low pressure offshore from the North Carolina region deepens even more and gets offshore from New Jersey overnight tonight through tomorrow, kind of stalls out, and then drifts back into New Jersey by Sunday. So it's a long duration event. That means beach chewing is going to be a huge problem. We've already seen Ocean City down there in New Jersey lose a lot of beach, and they just replenished it this past summer. That's a problem. We're going to see the coastal flooding is a major concern as well.
5: Fox weather is Rob Van Dillon in Manasquan, New Jersey, where 8 counties are under a state of emergency. Forecasters say peak wind gusts could reach 60 to 65 miles per hour on Cape Cod, Martha's Vineyard, and Nantucket, Massachusetts. After 3 days of meeting between President Trump and China's President Xi Jinping,
7: it's been just very, very productive.
5: President Trump says the two talked about the Iran conflict. China buys most of its oil from Iran, artificial intelligence, and the economy. President Trump is canceling nearly $1 billion in spending approved by Congress, using a rare and contested power to end funding for immigrant services and diversity-focused initiatives. The Office of Management and Budget describes the funding cut as focused on the most harmful government spending, the move condemned by Maine Republican Senator Susan Collins, who said in a statement the action came without warning, and she said she will work with colleagues to address the actions, which she called illegal. Collins, who is the chair of the Senate Appropriations Committee, is locked in a tough re-election bid. Alabama's attorney general has announced a settlement with TikTok totaling at least $100 million over allegations the app has addictive features and exposes young people to mental harms. 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

known as consumption, a disease that left many with little hope for survival. His doctors advised he seek the open air of the West, so John set out in search of health and fortune, hoping to strike it rich in the gold rush. But it wasn't gold that he would find. As he traveled across the unforgiving plains, John found himself exposed to the elements, cold wind, snow, and rain. There was a clear need for a garment that would protect against the elements. That's when inspiration struck. John tapped into the knowledge of his youth and began using rabbit fur to create waterproof fabric, first making blankets, then hats with wide brims and tall crowns. The hats were designed to keep their wearers warm, dry, and shielded from the elements. The demand for these durable, practical hats was immediate. It is said that Stetson's business empire began when a mule driver offered John $5 for his hat, marking the first of many sales to come. In 1865, Stetson returned east to Philadelphia with a new vision: start a hat company of his own. With only a few tools and $60 he borrowed from his sister, Stetson set up shop in a one-room operation on the northeast corner of 7th and Callowhill Streets. From those humble beginnings, Stetson's talent for innovation and quality quickly caught the eye of the growing American market. He wasn't just making his hats, he was building a brand. See, Stetson had a mind for marketing and knew that by harnessing the power of the railroad and the telegram, he could expand his reach from local to national markets. He sent his hats to dealers in the Southwest, hoping they would place orders, and they did. Every dealer he sent a sample to placed an order of 12 hats at $5 to $30 a pop. Stetson's ingenuity didn't stop with his product. In 1869, he had a novel idea that would revolutionize his business model, using traveling salesmen to expand his reach. This allowed him to push beyond local markets and connect directly with customers across the country, fueling demand for his high-quality hats. These salesmen brought Stetson hats to the farthest corners of America, driving the need for more production space. Stetson made another bold decision: to move his factory to a quieter, more expansive area in the northeast part of Philadelphia. This gave him the space he needed to expand. Eventually, that land would hold 5- and 6-story buildings, housing some of the most sophisticated manufacturing equipment of the era, and even a hospital for his workers and their families. Stetson's business philosophy was guided by a simple principle: do good work at fair prices. But it wasn't just about selling a quality product, it was about creating a workplace and community that reflected his deep sense of fairness and care. His factory was unlike most of its time. Built from brick, it had automatic sprinkler systems, fire extinguishers on every floor, and other safety devices to protect the workers, a rarity in an era when industrial accidents were commonplace. By 1889, Stetson had become a household name. His hats were now seen on the heads of legends like Buffalo Bill, Annie Oakley, and Will Rogers. The Boss of the Plains, Stetson's signature hat, inspired by the sombreros worn by the Mexican vaqueros he observed during his time out west, became the hallmark of rugged Western masculinity. Made from strong waterproof beaver felt, it could withstand the brutal weather of the plains and even be used to carry water to a cowboy's horse. That same year, Stetson's vision was recognized on the world stage when he won Best Hat at Paris Exposition. The Stetson was no longer just for cowboys. It was a symbol of success, craftsmanship, and adventure. By the turn of the century, Stetson had turned his small factory into the largest hat manufacturer in the world, producing over 2 million hats each year for everyone from the hardworking ranchers to U.S. presidents. In 1906, at the age of 75, Stetson died of old age at his home in DeLand, Florida. But the death of the man behind the brand would not stop his legacy from living on and reaching new heights. During World War I, the Stetson Hat Company paused hat production to support the war effort, making parachutes and safety belts. And their patriotic slogan, "Keep it under your Stetson," became a call for vigilance in anti-espionage campaigns during wartime. After the war, production began again,

0: and Hollywood began to further cement the Stetson hat as a symbol of the American West. Actors like Gene Autry, Roy Rogers, and James Dean made the Stetson part of their iconic look, bringing the cowboy hat into popular culture. The 1960s marked a cultural shift as younger generations rejected the conventions of the past. The hat craze began to wane, and Stetson's fortunes dipped as new fashion trends took hold. Yet even as the world changed, the Stetson brand remained a symbol of the American West. Just as quickly as it had faded, the cowboy hat made a triumphant return, with films like Urban Cowboy, Indiana Jones, and Clint Eastwood's Unforgiven. The Stetson was back in fashion. Today, Stetson hats continue to be made with the same attention to detail, craftsmanship, and ruggedness that John B. Stetson envisioned more than a century ago. From the plains of the West to the streets of New York, a Stetson is more than just a hat. It's a statement. It's a symbol of the American West, of hard work, adventure, and resilience. And just like the men and women who wear it, the Stetson hat will continue to stand the test of time.
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1: This is Our American Stories, and we tell stories about everything here on this show. And our next story comes to us from a man who's simply known as the History Guy. His videos are watched by hundreds of thousands of people of all ages on YouTube. The History Guy is also heard here at Our American Stories. Here's the History Guy with the story of toilet paper.
10: For much of history in many societies, wiping was done with things that were commonly available and disposable. Grass, leaves, moss, straw, even snow. And while in some ways it seems a puerile discussion, actually it tells us something about culture. The Romans used a tool called a xylospongium, which was essentially a bit of a sponge on a stick. Wealthy Romans might have their own personal xylospongium, but for the most part they were communally used, based on latrines which might accommodate 10 to 20 patrons at a time. The sponge would be rinsed in a mixture of water, salt, and vinegar. Sponges would have been breeding grounds for bacteria, and some historians suggest they served to spread infectious disease. And the items used for this purpose certainly depended upon wealth and social class, with one startling example being the position of groom of the stool, which served the English monarchs from at least the 15th century all the way up to the 20th century. The purpose of the position was to have a servant who was responsible for helping the king while he was doing his business. And the first known person to have the position then called yeoman of the stool was one William Grimsby in 1455. It's not really clear if the person was directly responsible for wiping the king's backside, but one of their responsibilities was to make sure that there was blanket, cotton, or linen to wipe the nether end. While the position would seem to be one of the less savory, in fact, it became a highly prized position. The groom of the stool, referring to the king's close stool, which was black velvet and fringed with silk, with two pewter basins and four broad yards of tawny cloth, was one of a few attendants who shared true private time and able to speak intimately with the king. Although not a member of the Privy Council, the groom was often more privy to the king's private thoughts than the king's closest advisors. In fact, the groom of the stool would often have so much access to the king's private thoughts that other courtiers were afraid of them for the secrets they held. Over time, the position expanded to include control of the affairs of the king's inner rooms, including making sure the king was well-dressed. The position included perks like being given the king's old clothes and furnishings. People would petition the groom to advocate on their behalf so that he could use his private time with the king to help someone gain a prized position. The position gained such broad responsibilities and prestige that it was often held by persons of high nobility. The position continued through the Hanoverian kings, but was in abeyance under Victoria and finally eliminated by her son, Edward VII, in 1901. Not surprisingly, the first culture to use paper for their bathroom needs was the Chinese, where paper was invented, perhaps as early as the 8th century BC. In general, most people would have used leftover scraps of paper, but paper specifically for use in the toilet was being mass-produced in China as early as the 14th century, although that might have been largely reserved to the wealthy and much of it used by the emperor's court. Paper didn't make it to Europe until the 11th century. The process was done by hand, pressing fibers on a screen mold. But Johann Gutenberg's invention of the movable type printing press around 1440 caused a printing revolution in Europe and greatly increased demand for paper, and papermaking became an industry. While people were likely using paper scraps in the bathroom in Europe as soon as paper reached the continent, in practice paper was expensive and would hardly have been used for such purpose. There were, however, exceptions. 16th century English churchman John Bale mourned that books dispersed from the dissolution of the monasteries by Henry VIII were being purchased by nobles to rub their booties. Still, paper was rare enough in the 18th century that it was not the most common tool for the job. In colonial America, despite the availability of printed materials, corn cobs were most commonly used for bathroom duty. It wasn't until the end of the 18th century, the first patent was in France in 1799, that papermaking machines using continuous rollers were invented. The new process was far cheaper and faster, and printing and paper products proliferated. By the early part of the 19th century, people in Europe and America were most commonly using scrap paper in their bathrooms. Using a bit of newspaper or catalog makes sense. The paper was essentially free and offered reading material for that private time as well. The hole that is traditionally drilled in the corner of the old farmer's almanac was reportedly to allow the book to be hung by a hook in the outhouse. Joseph Gaietti is generally credited with producing the first commercially marketed toilet paper in 1857. Gayetti's paper was called therapeutic paper and was sold in single sheets at the cost of 1,000 sheets for a dollar. His paper was claimed to have medical benefits, especially as treatment for hemorrhoids. Ads at the time suggested that ink papers were toxic when used on sensitive parts. Oddly, Gayetti's papers were each watermarked, J.C. Gayetti, New York. Gayetti's product was one of the few sold at the time and continued to be sold into the 20th century, but the product had limited success. It was a prudish age, and Americans were embarrassed to buy a product meant for their behinds. And many could not afford to or see the value in paying for paper when so much of it, for example, the Sears and Roebuck catalog, was free. Developments such as patenting processes to sell paper on a roll with perforated sheets still struggled commercially because in Victorian times the use of the paper was, well, unmentionable. But another new technology was about to change that. In 1829, the Tremont House Hotel in Boston became the first hotel in America to use indoor plumbing. As cities developed municipal water systems, slowly technology for the water closet improved. Early in the 19th century, American manufacturers were behind those of Britain, and most equipment for water closets was imported. But by the end of the century, American manufacturers were producing better products, and more upscale homes featured indoor water closets. New Yorkers Clarence and Edward Scott founded Scott Paper in 1879 in Philadelphia. They didn't make paper, nor did they sell directly to consumers. Instead, they bought paper in bulk and marketed rolls of perforated toilet paper through third parties, such as hotels and drugstores. That avoided the sensitivity of the subject, and the paper became seen as a special amenity of fancy hotels that featured indoor water closets, as a healthy and hygienic product sold at drugstores. Their marketing system worked, and they eventually packaged their paper for more than 2,000 brands. But as more and more homes were being equipped with indoor bathrooms, newspapers and catalogs seemed less appropriate and would clog the pipes. At the same time, people wanted to buy brands that they'd seen at upscale hotels. In 1902, the Scott Company purchased the trademark to their most popular third-party seller, Waldorf Bathroom Tissue, and began marketing it to consumers directly under the Scott brand. For the first time, the company started manufacturing its own paper. Again, the product was successful, although still marketed as a health product whose packaging did not mention the product's unmentionable function. The company quickly became the world's largest manufacturer of the product. As indoor plumbing became more common in the United States and Europe, the product slowly became indispensable. But there were developments in both marketing and manufacturing. In 1928, the brand Charmin, a play on the word charming, began packaging the product using feminine-looking designs, appealing to homemakers and creating an image of softness and femininity. The shift once again helped to remove stigma from marketing it. As late as 1935, the Quilted Northern brand advertised that their paper was splinter-free, which may have been more of a marketing strategy than a different paper process, but emphasized that the product was about comfort as well as hygiene. Later, things like Multiply Tissue and scented brands broadened and differentiated the market further. Still, it took a long time for the unmentionable to become mentionable. It wasn't until the 1970s that television networks in the U.S. allowed advertising under the name toilet paper, rather than the less descriptive name bathroom tissue. Today, toilet paper is big business. More than 7 billion rolls are sold in the United States annually, although for some 70% of the world, toilet paper is still not the primary way that they deal with their bathroom business. It's become such a part of culture in America that a character in a Charmin ad campaign called Mr. Whipple, a store manager who extorted customers to please don't squeeze the Charmin, ran for nearly 60 years. A 1978 TV Guide survey found that Mr. Whipple was the third most recognized man in America behind former President Richard Nixon and evangelist Billy Graham. And if that's true, it means that in 1978, Mr. Whipple was more widely recognized in America than then-President Jimmy Carter. I can't explain why people are panic buying toilet paper today. I'll leave current events up to other people, but it does seem ironic that we're rushing out to buy toilet paper when just 100 years ago, Americans couldn't even figure out why they needed the product when there was so much free paper available. But one of the most common solutions is no longer available to us. According to the Sears Archive, due to changes in retailing trends, Sears stopped producing its general catalog in 1993.
1: 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Just put in The History Guy, and you'll find his YouTube channel. And a special thanks to him for allowing us to share his storytelling with us. And we love telling stories about history. But again, these innovations, well, they make life better for us, and free enterprise does it, and inventors do it. The story of toilet paper, here on Our American Stories.
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23: I'm China, and it's kind of rare to see an Asian cowboy across the country. Well, if you come to West Texas, if you see one, there might be me. I am from Kunming, Yunnan, southwest China, and the city where I came from has the nickname of the City of Eternal Spring, meaning that the weather in my hometown is always like spring, all year round. So in a sense, I was a southerner in China, then I came to the States and became a southerner again. But this transformation was not as smooth as some people might assume, because no matter where you live, life is not always easy. About 8 years ago, I said goodbye to my parents, got on an airplane, and then came here to the States, set my foot on soil of America. The very first state that I went to for college was the state of Oklahoma. And we got on this minivan from the airport, and the driver just took us to the campus. And I know on the map it said Oklahoma City. So I've been sitting in that minivan for a long time, and all I saw was just flatness and houses that were separated from each other as if they did not have business with each other, which is kind of shocking to me. But what really made me uncomfortable, at least in the state of Oklahoma, was when it came down to food. For 1.5 years, I put chocolate pudding on my pizza and my burgers. The reason was I just couldn't get used to the taste of American food for that period of time. But whatever I did, I found a way to compromise so I could eat burgers and go to school at the same time. The state of Oklahoma was very welcoming to foreign students like me. Local people were really friendly, and I didn't feel the need to integrate much at that point because I had a lot of friends from other countries, other continents, and I was fine at that time. After the second year of me being in college, one day my mom called and said, "Well, son, you need to transfer to a bigger university with a better engineering program." Well, I thought to myself, well, I've been here for more than 2 years and I had some fun, and it won't hurt to go to other parts of the United States and just see the rest of this country. So I agreed. Initially, I was planning to transfer to the University of Wyoming. However, my mentor at the time called me. Back in the old days, he and his wife both worked at the university where I went to school for in Oklahoma. But then his wife came to Texas for her PhD program, so he followed her. Then he called me and tried to convince me to come down to Texas. I said, no way, because in my mind, And upon all my understanding of all the stereotypes of Texas, this is one of the least places I would ever want to come. But eventually, I thought about it and reflected upon my experiences with so-called racism in America. Then eventually came to the conclusion that the most important determining factor of my happiness is me, not someone else. So once that thought kicked in, I decided to say, you know what? Why can't I just give Texas a try? When my mentor came to Oklahoma, we loaded up my stuff, and we were on our way to Texas. Unfortunately, when I got to Texas, things had a downturn. There were more churches. It was a bigger campus, which made it more difficult to make friends. And after the first semester, since I transferred school to Texas, I decided to drop out. Because coming to a bigger university with a better engineering program made me realize I had zero interest for being an engineer. And I just did not see any point for continuing my higher education. So my mentor asked me to go to his office at the International Cultural Center. And I sat there. He basically lectured me in a mildly loud Southern accent. For some strange reason, I decided to stay in college and just to finish. So at that point, I was no longer an engineering student. I switched my major to interdisciplinary studies, which contained three minors instead of a major. And during that summer, my appendix was about to burst, so I had to go to the hospital and have a surgery. And during my stay at the hospital, I had some rare opportunities to just completely be surrounded by quietness. I couldn't move much in my bed. I would watch TV from time to time, but there was this one day when it was about to rain outside. I saw clouds getting thicker and thicker, and then raindrops started to tap on my window. Everything else was just quiet. And that was the moment I thought about how wrongly I judged myself, how wrongly I judged a society that I didn't even know. And in what other way can I further learn about this society by integrating myself into it? The semester after that summer, I went to a rodeo, and that was life changing. The things that changed me was not necessarily the events that were going on during the rodeo, but all the people and animals that were part of the show. There was country music playing at the background, and the host had a very thick yet authentic West Texan accent. I remember seeing this little boy, probably only 7 or 8 years old, with a cowboy hat on, and he was in charge of that gate, which controlled the movement of all the other cattle, which were at least 5 or 6 times his body size. Yet he was calm and professional. And for all the participants with their animals, I was amazed by the relationships that were formed between two-legged creatures and four-legged creatures. Roughly about a month after the rodeo, I got my first pair of cowboy boots and my cowboy hat. And when I put that hat on, I couldn't remember how much regret that just went through my body. I thought hard about how dumb I was for not embracing this culture earlier and wasted so much time on things that were not important. So from that point on, my integration to this region of the southern parts of the United States started.
1: 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And when we come back, we're going to hear more from Bruce. This remarkable American story. By the way, there aren't many American Chinese, but there are a whole lot of Chinese Americans. With that thought, we continue this story, Bruce Wang's story, an immigrant song as good as we've ever heard here on Our American Stories. 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
1: And we continue here on Our American Stories with the story of Bruce Wang. And this is an all-American immigration story, if ever we've had one. Now let's return to Bruce Wang and his story.
23: I believe one of the most important things that a person can ever do to integrate him or herself into a community is to talk like the community. So initially, I thought it would be funny to be an Asian person with a Southern accent. I made some jokes by speaking with a Southern accent in front of my classmates and everybody laughed. I thought it was fun. So I started to look for more materials to enhance my ability to speak like a Southerner. But what I found during this process of learning, the more I learned, the more of an affection I developed for Southern accents. And even though before I was able to communicate with people in the English language, by learning the accent would open up new windows for me to look at America. One of the first learning materials that I used was a video on YouTube of Jeff Foxworthy.
10: But as kind of a spokesman for this portion of the population, I got to thinking, you know, it has reached the point where we do need a few redneck fashion tips. If you've mastered the art of putting on makeup with your non-smoking hand while driving with your knee.
23: Then I did more research on how people talk in the state of Georgia. Then eventually I found that the residents around the Appalachian Mountain area have the type of accents that melted my heart most of the time. What I further learned was that the region was devastated by poverty for decades, and there were people in poverty that I would never imagine that I would see in America, but it was real. Learning about how people suffer in that region really made me connect with the accents better. Why? Because if you think about it, all of the good old classical literatures, what they reveal is suffering from people, regardless of culture and regardless of a country. People's suffering made me resonate more with them because there are things that were very similar between the Appalachian Mountain region and my home province. Where I came from, we were surrounded by mountains, and in a sense, we are the urbanized hillbillies in China. And typically, we're about 10 or 20 years behind the most developed area in China. And based on what I learned about the Appalachian Mountain region, those people's suffering made me resonate more with them and also made Southern accents dear to me. And that was the point I decided to further master the accent. And somewhere down the line, this show came into my attention, Duck Dynasty. On the surface, it may seem like that the show was about a bunch of rednecks shooting ducks, but what really goes deeper, the show touches about Christianity, about family, and a unity of a community, which I believe are great values that are echoed among many other countries, including China. Again, I could resonate with people in the show, and which excavated more passion out of me to learn the accent. Throughout this journey of learning the accent, I laid my eyes on things that I would never look at if I kept a judgmental attitude towards the American society and would never found comfort in knowing, listening, and speaking another accent that is so native yet important to some of the forgotten regions of America. Even though I was fascinated by how all the rednecks lived in Duck Dynasty, I didn't realize for me as a foreigner, it would be hard to put my hands on a firearm and shoot ducks. So I started to think of other ways that I could do to further southernize myself by integrating myself not only linguistically, but economically. And it's not too hard to notice there are a lot of cattle here in West Texas, and cowboys, at least according to Hollywood, is one of the most iconic images of America, and to some degree, the southern parts of America too. So I decided to try and get into the cattle industry. At first, what I did was just to drive up to some ranch or feed yard and have some conversations with people who are in the beef cattle industry. And all I did was just chatting with them. I took some pictures of cattle and made some of my videos on their properties. And at that time, that's all I thought what I could do. However, I was very amazed and really appreciate how welcoming people in the beef cattle industry were in West Texas to me. So, after building relationships for 1.5 years, one day I got a call from a feedlot owner, and he got a lot more cattle going into his property and he needed some help. So I got my paperwork lined up and done at the International Cultural Center, and then I had my way to become a cowboy. The training was not easy. I made a lot of mistakes, get screamed at a lot. And yes, like many other cowboys out there, there were times that I thought about quitting. Now, thinking back, I'm glad I didn't do that. Still was a hard laugh. Every day started early in the morning, and you won't get done until the sun goes down, and sometimes we would be still working when the moon is up and high. However, I would not trade anything with the experience I gained on the journey of becoming a cowboy. I couldn't wait for the school to be over so I can go back to the feed yard and participate in beef cattle production, and the relationships I formed with cowboys and other people who are in the beef cattle industry who may not be cowboys but still crucial to provide safe and sustainable animal protein to America. There was a period of time during my transformation where I did struggle very much about identities. Am I Chinese? Am I American? Am I Southerner? Or what kind of Southerner I was for my case. Over time, the philosophy of Buddhism really helped me to ease my urgent questioning on the matter. Because eventually, I do realize no matter what identity I claim myself to be, at the end of the day, I put down my cowboy hat, take off my cowboy boots, and falling asleep by myself. What is self? Who's really able to answer that? When every night, despite whoever I'm with, or whatever I've done, or whatever I've been going through, I fall asleep by myself. And maybe that is me. And I acknowledge that while I was learning the accent and trying to southernize myself further, there were times that I denied to learn about other people. But if I really think of it, everybody have 2 or 3 meals a day, go to work, come home, and go to sleep. No matter what color you are, or no matter what kind of identity you claim to be, it is the same way. Everybody is fundamentally the same. So on this journey of southernizing myself, it also made me more open-minded towards others, which is kind of like the opposite of what people really perceive of how southerners would think of people who are different from them. At least for me, via this journey, it was through the self-embodiment of southern culture that I realized I'm not that special. And I'm happy to be in that way too. Through this journey, it made me pay attention to the suffering of American people, the earthiness of agriculture producers, and the humbleness of Southerners. It is these difficult times that made me realize how much I care of this land, which I only spent 1/3 of my life. And I sincerely wish my journey on this land will continue, no matter how dark the shadows in front of me might be, or how brightly the sun may rise for tomorrow. Thank you very much for listening, my friends and partners. Wish you a safe and wonderful day. Bye.
1: 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We love the South too. So many people from here, from everywhere else in the country, having developed a real taste for rural and rural suburban life and the intersection of both. 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
20: It's intensifying. I'm Lisa Lucera, Fox News. The nor'easter making its way up the Atlantic coast is getting stronger with the outer rain bands now reaching New York City.
21: We're going to see a lot of rain and wind up and down the mid-Atlantic and northeast coast. Most nor'easters come up the coast and go on out. This one is getting trapped by the steering flow. It comes north from towards Long Island and then makes a turn to the left, right into the Jersey Shore, and winds itself down later Sunday. So we've got 4 successive high tide cycles where tides will be running as much as 3 feet above normally dry ground, and massive beach erosion already. Some of those beaches in Maryland, Delaware, and certainly in New Jersey have been decimated. They've lost 3 to 4 feet of sand. and this is going to continue into Sunday.
20: Fox Weather's Mike Seidel in Greenport, New York. Wind gusts could reach 65 miles per hour on Cape Cod and the islands. Meanwhile, people who live on Hawaii's Big Island preparing for potentially life-threatening flooding from Hurricane Nolo. The National Weather Service says the storm is about 185 miles south of the Big Island and is headed northeast. President Trump called it productive after days of meetings with China's President Xi Jinping.
0: A senior U.S. official tells Fox that President Trump and President Xi discussed the economy, trade, super intelligence, and cooperation on a number of issues of shared importance. But there have been zero announcements on any of these topics after a lavish two-day state visit.
20: Fox's Aisha Hosni at the White House. The Trump administration has canceled nearly $1 billion in spending already approved by Congress for immigrant services and diversity-focused initiatives. The Office of Management and Budget says the cut was focused on the most harmful government spending, but Maine Republican Senator Susan Collins, the chair of the Senate Appropriations Committee, calls the cuts illegal. 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

0: Now, was she somebody that wanted to find him not guilty? I guess at the end, she probably found him not guilty because that was the end result, she said on the show. I'm not even sure. But, I mean, at the end of the day, that's something to be proud of? In what way? I don't even get it. The Iranian leader, I guess, sat down for an interview, and he's out here talking about, or the representative, not the leader, but the representative of Iran, is talking about how Iran wants to make a deal. Well, that's interesting. But before we get into that, I gave you a lot of the back and forth between Trump and Xi and what the big dinner was about. And, hey, they give him an eagle as a gift, which is a pretty cool gift. The eagle represents us, represents freedom. So I like that. I guess they talked about a big panda or something. Showed Xi the wall outside the White House that showed Joe Biden, not as Joe Biden, but as an auto pen. That was interesting. All of it was very interesting. But did you know that a bunch of Democrats did not want the president to have President Xi here? Did you know that? Now, keep in mind, had this been a Democrat, had Kamala Harris won, oh, my God, God forbid, had she won, they would have been all for her having Xi to the White House and all for her going to Beijing. But because it's Trump, this is how they responded.
1: What China is doing in Iran should be stopped. The president should not be feting and praising Xi. He should be telling him, knock it off.
0: That's Blumenthal who lied about his service record.
2: Trump wines and dines President Xi at the White House. He has a choice to make. Once again, bend the knee to the CCP or to stand up to Xi.
0: Okay, that of course was Chuck Schumer. He's a poet. And now Elizabeth Warren, who I can't believe anybody in Massachusetts votes for.
3: It's actually pretty consistent for Trump. He loves dictators and he loves the power that Xi Jinping represents. And I think this is the president really saying to the leader of China, don't hurt me. You know, I just want to just honor you in every way I possibly can.
0: Don't hurt me? So if you're a democracy or a representative republic like we are, wouldn't you want to get rid of dictatorships on the planet? Wouldn't you want Cuba to be a free nation? Wouldn't you want North Korea to be a free nation? Wouldn't you want China to be a free nation? Wouldn't you want communism to be stamped out? How do you do that? By being just an enemy and having a cold war? Or do you look at the guy in the eyeballs and say, hey, how about some human rights? How about you stop killing your own people? How about, you know, you trade with us more fairly? What is Elizabeth Warren talking about?
4: Kind of funny to listen to a power-hungry communist like Elizabeth Warren pretend that not everybody in Washington loves the idea of power.
0: That's our friend Rob Schmidt, by the way, from Newsmax.
4: Wants more power. They're all power-starved. Let's be honest about that. The typical fake outrage, though, from a political party that has aligned itself with the Chinese communists for years, which is why it's so funny to listen to Democrats complain about this. The CCP funds some of the party's biggest names, as we know, millions in political donations to Newsom, Kamala Harris, other leading California politicians. They continue to find the story over and over again. The CCP knows how to get its money to the Democrat Party, a CCP-linked family that worked with Fang Fang, Eric Swalwell's honeypot, what's behind that CBS Sacramento story right there on the screen. The same people screaming about Xi Jinping's red carpet treatment, which is simply Trump's negotiating tactic, by the way. Yeah, you got to grease people up. You bring them in, you're trying to get something out of them. You got to play really nice. These same people have been juiced by the Chinese for years. And as Trump begins negotiations on China's support for Iran, because remember, Trump has been dismantling this new Axis power that China and Russia and Iran are all a part of. He's been dismantling that whole structure for the last 2 years. And also with the race for AI, they got a lot of stuff to talk about. Xi today downplaying the highly adversarial nature of our relationship. China is honestly more of an enemy than actually just a competitor, which is what we say they are. Xi downplaying the moves that the CCP has been making against the U.S. for decades, claiming that he believes the U.S. and China should have a respectful, competitive relationship.
0: What's wrong with that, by the way? And that's Rob Schmidt. Go check him out on Newsmax. What's wrong with that? Why can't you have a good, competitive relationship? I think competition breeds better outcomes. I think competition means better product. I've given you the example 32,000 times, maybe 33,000. If you're the only burger joint in town, it can be a mediocre burger. Everybody's going to buy it. Your only pizza joint in town could be a mediocre pizza. Everybody's going to buy it. But if you open one across the street and you're making a better pizza, the original pizza place, original burger,

0: Toyota.com. 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
8: Out off the mountain, you realize it because you want to go to bed.
9: Yeah.
8: Trying to go to sleep.
9: Eat a good meal, yeah.
8: Eat a good meal and go to bed for a while and get up and do it all over again.
9: Yeah,
8: but
9: that's true.
8: It was so great. You know, part of Jacob and what he said. Now, when I travel up in the mountains, I have $100 bills in my pocket, mm-hmm. right? So at the end, Jacob said, if you bless me, take care of me, when I come back, your God will be my God. And he goes, and I'll give you a tenth of everything. So I had a $100 bill in my pocket. So I said to the head apostle that represents that region, mm-hmm. I'm going to sow a tenth into your ministry. And I gave him $100. Mm-hmm. To them, that's 2,400 mm-hmm. of their dollars. And so yeah. Then when I got home, the Lord took me to Genesis 35. Mm-hmm. Okay. And this is key. This is key for all of us, where God says to Jacob, now, I want you to go back to Bethel, and I want you to settle there. And I went, oh my goodness, why didn't you show me that before I went to Honduras? Mm-hmm. Because what the Lord is saying is, I want you to go back to your Bethel. I want you to live in that place of continual revelation, and where the gate of heaven is open 24/7.
9: Yeah.
8: You know.
9: Yeah, yeah.
8: I want you to live there. I want you to.
9: That's a way of life. It's a way of life.
8: The living presence. In revelation, living with a ladder down. Think about that. Can you imagine that?
9: Where
8: the ladder is down in your house. Mm-hmm. Angels are ascending and descending.
9: 24/7. That's right. We always say, keep your head on a swivel. We're in a war here. He has overcome this world, but keep your head on a swivel and always be attentive and listening, practicing the presence of God, as Andrew Murray would say.
8: Well, and you know, it's that glory of God that dispels the enemy.
9: Mm-hmm.
8: It's the glory of God that,
9: mm-hmm.
8: the enemy can't stand. The Bible says that God dwells in unapproachable light, right? And so, man, these pastors, they took all the rocks home.
9: Oh,
8: I don't know how they did it.
9: I thought you were going to say they made built a memorial and left it there.
8: No.
9: I was surprised.
8: They took the rock back to their church because they're going to have Bethel in their church.
9: Oh, God love them.
8: Yeah. And God love them because some of them walked. Yeah. Some of them rode. How do you take a rock that big on a motorbike? Well, they figured out.
9: Yeah.
8: They'll get it home.
9: Okay. Funny story. Just totally random off the thing.
8: That's why I was a rock star. I hate to say it. Rock star.
9: I once saw when we were in Kampala, an actual full-size cow on the back of a moped. I kid you not. They had plywood with the cow sitting on top of it, bungee corded on, and the guy was driving. I thought, I would have never thought of that solution, but they're genius.
8: Was the cow dead or alive?
9: It was alive. I kid you not. I thought, this is awesome. I love my life. Yeah.
8: Well, one time in Honduras, I saw a family of six on one moped.
9: Yeah.
8: Now, that's bad.
9: Ingenuity, though.
8: Yeah, but if they get in an accident.
9: Yeah, but what are you going to do if you only got one moped?
8: He picked up the drinking. If you get in an accident, that's not good.
9: Yeah, but what are you going to do if you only got one moped? God's grace is sufficient. We're talking about open heavens. I mean, just see the angels holding them on, holding them together. If God can work miracles, surely he can protect that family.
8: And then what we did on top of the mountain, because the way those pastors work, if I did prayer, I'd have to pray for all the guys.
9: Yeah.
8: And the whip. So we did a fire tunnel.
9: Yeah.
8: So we did, you might say, well, what's that? That's a, you make, the leaders make a line and they walk in between you and you pray for them as they go by. So we had, and by the way, all 250 people went through the tunnel. So that'll tell you how much praying we would have had to do. And if we dealt with that one-on-one, we would have never got done with that. So I left going, God, we're going to come back. I told them, we're coming back. I said, tell them, we're going to stay all night the next time. And they were so, there were so many that showed up, I didn't have enough material. So we had 20 more manuals printed. And I'm shipping 20 more Heart of Healing books. By the way, if you don't have that, it's on Amazon.com. The Heart of Healing. Put in my name, Gale, G-A-L-E, Kragt, K-R-A-G-T. Because we have it in Spanish. So we're sending 20 books for the 20 churches.
9: Love it.
8: But I know we could get it. But what you say, what happens when you have 500 people on a mountain? You have to feed them.
9: Yes, you do.
8: So they have their way of cooking. I provided the money. They had all the food there, and they had their system set up.
9: Yeah.
8: But the church was full. There were people out on the grass. There were people in the room next to us. Everywhere you could get, there was people. There was just people all over. And it even began raining, and they put a tarp somehow over the back with benches.
9: Yeah.
8: That rain wasn't going to stop them. They weren't going to leave.
9: No.
8: But it was so good in the praise and the worship. And I remember the pastors are very, very picky. So I did something fun. I stepped on their theology for a second because the senior pastor, he's sitting right on my left. He is listening to everything I say. So I got up and I was talking. I said, I want you to know God is limited. And I paused and I saw him kind of go, what did you say? I said, now I know I just stepped on your theology. But what I mean is we limit God by our own choices. And so, you know, as we end off the program today, why don't you pray a word of encouragement for the people that are listening?
9: Yeah, so Father, I just ask for those that are listening that you would fill their car or their house or their room or wherever they are with your presence, that your presence would be tangible and felt in whatever way they need it. I ask that you would remind them of the circumstances that they're facing, and you would show them now, begin to encourage them now in regards to ways that you plan to move on their behalf. I ask for mercy, I ask for comfort, I ask for love, and I ask for healing. We just bless them and ask that you would bring them into the fullness of all the good things that you have for them, and that this will be the beginning of the best days of their life. In Jesus' name, amen.
8: Amen. Now, I want you to know that we have resources available. Stephanie, what are your books called? the titles?
9: Yeah, so Magnanimous Love by Stephanie Butler and Rest is War by Stephanie Butler. So one's about uniting the city of leaders, Christian leaders, and how to fulfill your destiny. And the other one's about how to get through a really dark day.
8: And how do they get your books?
9: They can go to Amazon.com.
8: Wow, Amazon. Same thing with me. Yeah. So the books I have out are The Unexpected Call about my trip to 9/11 that has 50 pictures in the middle of it. And by the way, all my books are on audiobook too. And The Unexpected Call is the only one that's not in Spanish. Then I have God Moments in Spanish. That has done really well. Spanish, English, audible book. Then I have Jesus in the Montañas or Jesus in the Mountains. And that's all about our missions work. And that's on Amazon. Then I have The Heart of Healing, because God's heart is to heal you. That's on Amazon.com, and that's in Spanish. And breaking news, guess what? My fifth book is being edited and will be out this year.
9: Praise God.
8: And I'm going to give you a little bit of a, it's going to be about volume two of God Moments. Well, we're winding up. It's time to close the show, but remember, God's presence always goes with you. May the Lord bless you. May the Lord keep you. May the Lord cause his face to shine upon you, be gracious to you, and give you peace. Have a good night.

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1: 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According to experts, you can start by changing the way you drive and making sure that your tires are properly inflated. The U.S. Department of Energy says properly inflated tires can improve gas mileage by about 3%. And avoid rapid acceleration and braking, and drive slower or use cruise control and limiting the time your car idles. That includes not switching off your automatic start-stop ignition if you have it. You can improve efficiency by making sure you're not using roof racks or bike racks when you don't need them, and eliminate unnecessary weight you might be dragging around in your trunk or truck bed. And you can also save by carpooling with others. Also, try to be mindful about combining errands so you're not making unnecessary trips. You can also use apps like Gas Buddy, Waze, and AAA to find cheaper gas at nearby stations. Saving you money, Hillary Barsky, Fox News.
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3: Today's battlefield is changing, and military leaders say training has to change with it. Brigadier General Ravi Wag says Northern Strike helps troops prepare for the real-world conflicts they're watching around the globe.
4: You see what's happening in Ukraine right now. You see what's happening globally with some of our other emerging conflicts that you see. And I think that this is a place where you can test and innovate.
3: More than 9,000 service members from 36 states and 5 partner nations taking part. Training not only to improve their own units, but to learn how to operate together.
4: We want to train with the allies and partners we're going to go to war with.
3: Disengage! Go! The training also includes emerging technology like drones delivering blood, AI to help track supplies, and 3D printing on the battlefield.
4: Soldiers can be exposed to now, so they're not going to see it for the first time in conflict. They're going to get exposed to it here.
3: With Military Matters, Oliviana Kelmes, Fox News.
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5: The leaves are changing, temperatures are dropping, and there's a reason Americans call this time of year fall. Centuries ago, English speakers commonly called the season harvest because it's when crops were gathered. But by the 1500s, English writers were using expressions like fall of the leaf, describing exactly what they saw happening to the trees. By the 1600s, that had been shortened to simply fall. So why do British usually say autumn? Autumn entered English in the late 1300s, coming from French and Latin, and for a time, people in England used both autumn and fall. English settlers brought fall to America, where it remained popular for generations. Back in Britain, though, autumn gradually won out. By the mid-1800s, fall was already being regarded as a distinctly American term. Today, Americans use both words, though fall remains much more strongly associated with American English. Matt Murphy, Fox News.
2: Securing America.
6: The Pentagon recently held an energy expo to discuss the importance of power and energy in the modern military landscape. Director of Operational Energy Innovation, Ruth Ann Darling.
7: When we start losing power and energy, we start losing.
6: Assistant Secretary of War Dale Marks described how the mindset has changed.
8: We assumed the fuel would always flow. We assumed the lights on our bases would always stay on.
6: Now, he said,
8: if the power at home is vulnerable, our force projection is compromised before a single boot hits the ground.
6: Marks said our adversaries also think differently.
8: They know that they don't have to defeat our warfighters on a distant battlefield if they can cripple the domestic grids that power our control centers, our logistics hubs, and our deployment platforms.
6: He added that if power is disrupted, so is America's sovereignty. Kevin Uresky, Fox News.
9: I'm Chad Pergram with the Speaker's Lobby. AM radio will remain in car dashboards if the House of Representatives has anything to say about it. 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The National Association of Broadcasters took up AM radio's plight, and the House unanimously approved the AM Radio for Every Vehicle Act. House Energy and Commerce Committee Chairman Brett Guthrie says tens of millions of Americans listen to AM broadcasts each day. Guthrie also noted that AM radio remains a tool for communication in communities during natural disasters. The AM band will remain available in all new cars without a fee or surcharge. GOP Florida Representative Gus Bilirakis crafted the bill. Bilirakis said that, quote, AM radio remains an important lifeline for millions of Americans, especially during hurricanes, severe weather, and other emergencies when access to reliable information can be critical.
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21: News. I'm Deborah Valentine. A rare September nor'easter affecting the mid-Atlantic and New England states, bringing heavy rain, strong winds, and coastal erosion through the weekend. Nassau County Executive Bruce Blakeman advising residents.
22: Check on your family members, your neighbors, especially if they're elderly. 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
21: New York City, as well as eight New York State counties and eight New Jersey counties, are under states of emergency. President Trump and Chinese President Xi Jinping concluding their two-day state meeting. Fox's Aisha Hasni has more from Capitol Hill.
23: President Trump and President Xi discussed the economy, trade, super intelligence, and cooperation on a number of issues of shared importance.
21: She says the White House has reportedly not detailed those topics. America's listening to Fox News.
24: Beautiful weather is on the way for this final weekend in September. We'll drop down to the mid-40s into Saturday morning as skies continue to clear. Before warming to a high of 70 in the afternoon under sunny skies, we'll also have a light east breeze at about 5 to 10 miles per hour. Mostly sunny skies will continue into Sunday with a high in the low 70s. We'll continue that sunshine Monday with highs in the low 70s. Our next chance for rain holds off until the middle of next week. Tracking West Michigan's weather, I'm Storm Team 8 meteorologist Blake Harms.
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26: Something that people deal with. I don't know anyone that would prefer to live in a house with a ghost than live alone. Maybe there are people that want to live in a haunted house. They're looking for that sort of thing. We'll have to save that for the open lines. There's just a lot to get to with our guest, Kristen Lee. We're going to take some more of your emails, Ryan Recker at coasttocoastam.com. That was Kevin, it looks like, messaged me. And we'll take some of your calls next hour, too. Tom, it's so good to hear from you. How are you, sir?
0: Hello, Ryan. How you doing, man?
26: 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There's so many great shows that cover things like this.
0: Absolutely, there is. We started this probably a couple of years ago, and it's free programming, and we have a bunch of really great shows up there, so we want to invite people to listen. 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And I got to tell you, Ryan, this is going to get really good. This is going to get a really good tonight.
26: You notice everyone talks about haunted houses, but not haunted cars. So I think I would rather live in a van than a haunted house.
0: Yeah, but that if a van's haunted, wouldn't it like just take off down the street just at a moment's notice?
26: Drives itself, the brakes go out.
0: Yep.
26: Oh, man. See, there's a new fear. I don't know if the police would accept that as an answer. Why is the car down the road crashed into a tree? Well, I think a ghost did it. I don't know. If they put that in their police report, no one would believe me.
0: Did you ever see a movie called The Boy?
26: No, I don't think I have.
0: Check it out. It's scary.
26: Oh, no. Does that happen?
0: This is going to get good tonight.
26: All right. Thank you, Tom. Kristen Lee is our guest. We'll talk more about the Bel Air House and some of the hauntings they experience there next on Coast to Coast AM.
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8: Potentially dangerous weather. I'm Deborah Valentine, Fox News. Up to 40 million people in the Northeast are in the path of a strong nor'easter, packing up to 60 mile per hour winds, heavy rain, and strong surf. Fox's Chanley Painter has more.
9: Flashing places from North Carolina to New England with heavy rain, damaging winds, flooding, and strong surf. Some areas could see over 5 inches of rain by Tuesday. All this expected to create major travel disruptions and power outages. More than 40 million people are in the storm's path.
8: New York's Governor Kathy Hochul has issued a state of emergency for 8 counties.
10: Deploy utility crews and other assets like swift water rescue to keep you safe. Do your part, we'll do ours.
8: New York City and 8 neighboring New Jersey counties are also under states of emergency. Hurricane Nolo is strengthening into a Category 3 hurricane as it eyes Hawaii. A direct hit is not anticipated. Dr. Michael Brennan is director of the National Hurricane Center.
11: Rainfall is going to be the biggest threat from this system. Could see isolated totals as high as 25 inches on the Big Island, creating life-threatening flash flooding and mudslides.
8: Wind gusts of 50 miles per hour are also forecast. For the third time, the Supreme Court rejects a Republican-led redistricting effort in Missouri.
12: The Supreme Court blocking a federal appeals court ruling that would have revived the 2025 Republican-friendly map for the upcoming November elections. There were no dissents, with the high court warning changing the maps now could cause electoral chaos. Missouri lawmakers passed the new map last year, with Republicans hoping to pick up an additional U.S. House seat as it aimed to eliminate one of 2 Democratic-held districts in the state. This is the third time the Supreme Court has blocked the redistricting plan. The decision comes after weeks of rulings over the map in state and federal courts, and as elections officials in Missouri have already started mailing some absentee ballots. Kristen Goodwin, Fox News.
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15: Welcome to Guarding Your Nest Egg Radio. Along with the founder of Talon Wealth, Mike Lester, I'm Cheryl White. Wasn't as big an intro as I've done in the past, but I think it had a lot of power.
16: Not big, it wasn't bold. It's fine. I mean, I'm only like 5'11". You know, I don't need...
15: But you have a big
16: doesn't have to be that bold. Hey, it's the weekend. We're going to talk about whatever we decide to talk about. We'll try to keep it interesting, try to give some people some good financial advice. Mm-hmm. I just go from there. But, you know, it's an interesting world. I mean, geez, the past week, look through everything that's been going on. We're keeping it interesting, right?
15: That's for sure. Yes.
16: Fuel prices.
15: Oh, my gosh. Inflation, I filled the tank. For the first time in a while. I don't drive all that much, but it was, you know, down to 25 miles, you know, so I thought, okay, I better fill it up. Fine. If you're going to
16: keep this little light on the dashboard says, you're about to get stranded if you don't do something.
15: Yeah. So it was $80.24. That's a lot for filling up my car. And I thought, wow.
16: It's a lot for a motorcycle, Cheryl. Gee whiz,
15: my little moped.
16: What you're saying is you don't drive a gas guzzler, but it still costs you $80.
15: Yeah. So I thought, well, I better fill it up now because I don't know how much it could be next week or the week after or whatever. So
16: what if it's way less? How's that gonna make you feel? Do you ever get that like pit in your stomach where you're like, oh, I'm paying this much now? If there's a resolution next week and gas prices drop, which they don't drop as fast, right, as they go up.
15: True.
16: Are you the kind of person where if it was a dollar less next week, you'd be upset?
15: No, not really.
16: Okay.
15: Because there's no changing it. I can't go back and get my money.
16: Why worry about something you can't fix? Kind of the same way. I do contemplate not filling it all the way up, you know, and maybe it's just kind of a gamble. Maybe it's a little game we play. Mm-hmm. But I think a lot of people listening probably are sort of playing the same game. At the end of the day, of course, it's more. And historically, when it comes to gas prices and how it affects economies and just the way things work, people, if they're traveling less, and maybe it's not just the fuel in your tank on your automobile. Maybe it's also the, the price of a flight, to go from point A to point B. So, I mean, all of these things are happening. But, so we gotta work that into the equation. Here's the thing about financial planning. It's never constant, Cheryl. That's why we're always talking about having a plan, but the plan has to be flexible. So let's say that you locked into some sort of an investment that guaranteed that it was going to pay you X amount for the rest of your life. And, on the front end, that sounds pretty good until your expenses are twice as much as they used to be. Now you're going, well, crap.
15: Well, now you ask me about gas prices. Let me say this, though. Yeah. If you said, hey, they're likely to go up, so do you want to commit right now to paying this amount per gallon for gas? And then it dropped like to half of that. That would upset me. Yes.
16: Oh, if you committed long term.
15: Yes.
16: Yeah, there you go. Long term commitment to something. I know that you could talk to 10 financial advisors or 10 firms and very easily get 10 different opinions, right, about what you should do with your money. Everybody needs to gravitate towards, whatever feels best and right for them. But anytime somebody's selling a product and trying to convince you to lock in, I've talked about it before. You know, a lot of the marketing on radio is, frankly, what's called a fixed indexed annuity. We don't like them. I'm not going to go into that. People know we don't like them, but here's a reason why. They're promoting, oh, well, this would be great. You know, we'll just take your expenses and we'll put you in an annuity and it'll cover your expenses. Well, the problem is your expenses go up over time, but the payout on the annuity doesn't go up over time. I understand why people sell them. I mean, the commissions are really, really good. I mean, you know, 7-8%, sometimes more. So, you know, somebody finds out you got $500,000 sitting around, and if they can convince you to put in one of these annuities, I mean, they're going to get a $35,000 or a $40,000 commission. I mean, that's big money. So I understand the benefit for the advisor that sells it. I don't understand the benefit for the client, which is why we won't do it.
15: Okay. Not doing that.
16: Not doing that. Not doing that. Yeah. Well, we can tell you all about it. You know, sure. We just won't do it. But what we would do is say, well, okay, you want income? Great. Let's look at all the options, you know, for income, not a product. There are plenty of great ways to get yourself a paycheck in retirement, or even if you're not retired. You don't have to lock your money up to get there. I think we'll have a chance to talk about that more later. But okay, so gas prices. Yay.
15: Well, everybody is feeling that right now, I think.
16: Mm-hmm. So. Sure. Yeah, probably a little painful.
15: But anyway, we're talking about financial advice for those who are retired or who are about to be retired. And that brings up a subject that we've talked about before, and that's the great wealth transfer.
16: Mm-hmm.
15: Now, we've really approached it before from the angle of the person who is passing along the money.
16: Sure.
15: But what about
16: those? I think it's the most obvious, right? People think about... none of us are going to live forever,
15: sure.
16: Right? And then, so what happens? So the wealth gets transferred, and it's there's an awful lot of money out there. But okay, go ahead.
15: Yeah, they're calling it the great wealth transfer because so much is expected to be passed along over the next couple of decades. The estimate right now is about $84 trillion.
16: Mm-hmm.
15: So I thought we might talk about it from the other side. What if you are inheriting that money?
16: Of course, yeah. Well, this transfer, you go back, it's generational, right? So we had the greatest generation of all time, you know, so people like my grandparents and then, and your grandparents. And then we've got the baby boomers, which would be, you know, my parents. The idea is, you know, all this money, you can look at it a lot of different ways, but people have accumulated a lot of wealth over time. And a lot of that money is in retirement accounts. So you go back to the very, very early 80s, late 70s, you know, people don't always realize that this idea or this concept of a 401k actually started back then. My grandparents didn't have 401ks.
15: No.
16: They had pensions.
15: Right.
16: Right. And now some people have pensions, but not, you know, it's not as common as it used to be. And people have the 401k, so they have to put that to work. But, you know, when we talk about this wealth transfer, you know, a lot of it is because of that. So it would be retirement accounts at work, real estate, right? That's appreciated over time. And I mean, it's a very, very significant amount of money. I mean, we're talking with people around the country every single week, and it's a little bit different depending on what state you're in. But the goals of most people are very, very similar. You know, how do I live off of my money for the rest of my life? Again, things are going to happen. Things are going to change. We're just talking about, you know, the price of fuel. That's an additional expense, right, that maybe you weren't contemplating. And it's limited, right? It'll go away, but it's still an additional expense. You need a flexible plan. What's left? What gets passed on to beneficiaries, and how does it get to beneficiaries in the most efficient manner? So that's another really, really big part of the financial planning process. And I would say, Cheryl, a high percentage of people will say to me, Mike, listen, I'm happy for my beneficiaries to get what's left, but I don't want to skimp on retirement and doing things. Yeah, I want to make sure I don't run out of money, and I want to make sure that they get whatever is left as efficiently as possible. And a great financial plan will do that for you, right? It'll help you map it out. It won't give you the exact number that your beneficiaries are going to receive, because nobody can calculate that, right? There are too many potential scenarios, right, moving forward. But what financial planning can do is give you a range. And

0: right, moving forward. So, I don't know, you know, if somebody's trying to scare you about the stock market or scare you about investments or trying to get you to lock your money up, you know, what they should really be doing is showing you your best and worst case scenarios. Because if your worst case scenario is an acceptable scenario, you're in a really, really good spot, because it'll never actually always be that bad. It'll be something better than that, but it won't be the very best case scenario. So I think when you put things in those terms for people, they don't have to understand exactly how the stock market works. Even when they look at all the investment options, they don't have to know every single detail about every option. This gets confusing for people. This is where a fiduciary advisor who says, okay, this is what you're looking to accomplish. Let me go back. Let's figure out what's available. Let me come back and talk to you. That, you know, somebody who's actually helping you make informed decisions and then putting together a financial plan, it's really, really important. And then the other part is on the back end of that, right? So you have an efficient portfolio. You know where your income's coming from. But then we get into taxes, right? So tax planning is very important. We're going to pay our taxes, but we don't want to pay more than our fair share. We want to be efficient there. We want to take a look at income planning, which also goes into tax planning. We want to take a look at estate planning, you know, things like wills and trusts. And that's more that transfer of wealth that we talked about. You know, an efficient financial plan is going to have all of this, but at the same time, that plan probably needs to get updated at least every year, right? So that's why with, you know, with our clients, you know, we're going to sit down and put together a financial plan, but we recommend you meet with us at least 3 times a year to review. Let's make sure we're on track. Let's make sure nothing has changed over time. So I also think it's very, very important to have a financial plan that's extremely flexible. Liquidity is important. You want to be able to take advantage of opportunities when they come up. You don't want your money locked up somewhere, but you also want to make sure that you've got certain provisions in place so that you can rely on income from the portfolio. And that's literally what we specialize in.
1: Well, you know, a lot of what you just described seems like what the poll done by UBS found out about the inheritors, what they said they were looking for in a financial advisor. So 79% said they wanted experience and expertise, and more than half said they want advisors who can build trusted relationships across generations.
0: Yeah, it makes all the sense in the world, right? It's all evolving. That's why it needs to be flexible. You can make a long-term commitment to an advisor, but that advisor needs to be updating your portfolio and coming up with new things all the time, because things are going to change. Your life at 60 is going to be different than your life at 70 or 80 or 90. And as we know, things happen. Surprises happen. You have to have the ability to take care of all of that. So what I know from, you know, over 25 years of doing this is it's entirely possible to build efficient portfolios for individuals that not only help preserve their principal, but also grow it over time while still providing income that offsets taxes and inflation. But if you don't have all the information, you know, you're kneecapping yourself, right? For lack of a better word, you need all the information to make informed decisions. And if anybody's pushing you in a particular direction for their own compensation, that's potentially problematic.
1: Well, a lot of what you describe is part of the comprehensive financial plan. And that's kind of step one, right? You make an appointment for the comprehensive financial plan. You start to get to know each other. You start learning about, you know, what you want to do in retirement. How much do you have? How can we make this happen? 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
3: Now, back to Guarding Your Nest Egg with Mike Lester, the founder of Talon Wealth.
4: Guarding Your Nest Egg with Mike Lester is back. I'm Cheryl White. And Mike, we talk about gold every now and then. In fact, we talk about gold quite a bit on this show because it is such a popular investment.
5: It is a popular investment. Have you gotten, this is on topic but off topic, you know, the TV shows where they're mining for gold? I mean, I think people like treasure.
4: We do like treasure.
5: I love treasure.
4: Yes. Yeah.
5: I watch treasure shows all the time, whether it's, you know, pirate treasure or some Spanish ship that sank.
4: Right.
5: Or, you know, or just, you know, panning for it. I've never done it. I feel like I could pan for gold all
4: day. Done it.
5: You've done it?
4: Mm-hmm.
5: Was it fun? I think it would be fun.
4: It is fun. I mean, it was at a tourist place, so. I mean,
5: I was really out there doing it. Yeah, I've taken when I was a kid, I did it, and I've taken my kids to, like, the gem mining and stuff for it. It's kind of, I don't know, but as long as I don't get eaten by a bear or something, I like the idea of, you know, just being out in nature and kind of, you know, it just seems very calming. And then if you actually find something.
4: Oh, it's so exciting.
5: Oh, yeah. Pretty exciting. Huh. Yeah, well. I mean, gold prices are pretty high. So I guess if you knew where to go and where to find it, that would be pretty interesting.
4: There's gold in them thar hills.
5: Gold in them hills, right?
4: Yeah.
5: I still think of the Beverly Hillbillies.
4: But that was black gold. Texas
5: black gold.
4: Tea.
5: That's right. They shoots a hole. Isn't that so silly? He shoots a hole in the ground and just, you know, and up from the ground came a bubble and crude.
4: He was one lucky guy. That's for sure.
5: Yeah.
4: Yeah.
5: Yeah, well, you know, that's what it is. But so volatility with gold, you know, we've spoken about this on the show, not every single week, but fairly frequently. Mm-hmm. If you've been listening for any period of time, you'd know that I'm annoyed with the commercials right on TV selling the gold coins or the silver coins, that sort of thing. And I'm not annoyed in the sense that I'm not mad at these people for trying to make a living. It just seems very predatory. And there's very, very little regulation of that industry. So I find that the commercials can be misleading. I mean, I think I even heard them say one time, like, oh, well, nobody's ever lost a dime in gold. I'm like, that's not true. You know, there's the price per ounce of gold or silver or what have you. And in markets, it fluctuates, right? Supply and demand. So that's potentially problematic. But kind of going back to something that we've done, because we do get the question quite a bit. And I think it's because A, people are curious, and then B, they see all the commercials. Well, should I have gold in my portfolio or should I have silver in my portfolio? And if I should, when should I have it? Yeah, there has been some volatility, but again, gold is historically very, very high currently.
4: And Mike, there's some allure to gold. There's something about gold.
5: Well, there is. Yeah, of course. I think the contrast between owning physical gold, where let's just say you have a safe and it's in your safe, or let's say that you went to one of these companies and they store it for you. There is something about that where it's tangible, I think, if you can see it. But the problem to me with that business model is when you're buying the physical gold or silver, you're actually paying more than it's actually worth. So you're buying it at a premium. So you, if you invest in it, you need it to actually appreciate just to break even. But then when you sell it back, okay, great. I've got a safe full of gold coins. Now, how do I get my money back out of that? So that's also potentially problematic. You have to go back to somebody that'll buy it, but then again, they have to make money buying it, so they buy it at a discount. So it's complicated, and you're paying more than it's worth when you get it. You're selling it for less than it's worth when you sell it. And if you pay somebody to store it, you're paying a storage fee over time. And as long as gold or silver or what have you, as long as it keeps appreciating, I guess it sort of covers the expense. But you actually don't have to do that. You can just own a gold or a silver or even a platinum ETF or exchange traded fund. On any given day, you can go to whatever your favorite financial engine is, you know, some people go to, you know, Yahoo or Google or what have you, and you can just check what gold's trading at or what silver's trading at or what platinum's trading at. And if you use an ETF, you know, if gold's up, you're up. If gold's down, you're down, right? And so it's just tracking it pretty close. Depends on which ETF or exchange-traded fund you're using, but they're still going to track the value. And you can get in or out of it just like a stock. So you can literally trade it. Say, hey, listen, well, I don't know, I want to put $50,000 in gold. One example of a gold ETF would be something, it's called GLD, right? Kind of makes sense.
4: It does.
5: So it's an ETF. You could buy the ETF, and if gold's up, you're going to be up. If gold's down, you're going to be down. But you're not paying a storage fee. You're not paying this. You're not paying that. The ETF company is going to make some money on it, right? So there's some expense there. But it's a very easy way to have some liquidity. I do get this question. People go, well, you know, what if I get gold? I'm like, well, it's great. You know, as long as gold goes up, you'll probably be okay. But why are you actually buying it? I'm like, well, because if things get really, really bad, right? So the sort of the, I'm looking for, searching for a word, but let's, you know, sort of like the prepper. Mm-hmm. Right. Who says, well, you know, if our currency becomes worth nothing, it's going to be really good to have the gold. I'm like, well, I guess I could see that, maybe agree a little bit. But what are you going to do? Right. So now we're on like the dollar's not worth anything. You go to pay for something, you show up with a gold coin, and all you really wanted was like a loaf of bread, maybe some eggs and milk. You know,
4: what's change going to look like?
5: What are you going to do? And they go, oh, yeah, okay. Fundamentally, it just doesn't work very well. And then I, you know, sort of jokingly, but not jokingly, I said, you know, listen, if you're really that worried, I think I would just load up on ammunition. You know, that would be a currency. You know, you could just have, you know, whatever bullets, you know, in your pocket, you know, like maybe the little 22s or, you know, kind of like pennies, and maybe the 45s are like silver dollars. I don't know, but it's probably more valuable, right? Whether it's for protection or for hunting or whatever reason you'd use it. But again, if we get into honestly just investing in precious metals, you know, whether it's because of inflation or because of this or because of that, we should really have a conversation about what all of the options are. And again, it is a hedge against things like inflation. But, you know, recently, and we've talked about it before on the show, but you know, here within the past month, because of the volatility in gold and silver, we set up a structured note that was based on the S&P gold and silver. This is not an offer, right? This is something that we've done for, you know, some of our clients. And if anybody has a question, I'm more than happy to go out and find out what the current rates would be on any structured note you'd like to see. But this particular one was, I believe it was a 4-year structured note. The timeline could be anything we want. The rate was particularly good, so I wanted to extend it to 4 years. It was based on the S&P gold and silver, so we used ETFs there. So I think the ETF for the S&P was like SPX, and I think for gold it was GLD, and I think for silver it was SLV. So again, 4 years, those three ETFs. We had 40% downside protection. So basically what that means is as long as none of those three, as long as the S&P, gold, or silver weren't down more than 40% 4 years from where it started, there's a guarantee from the bank that underwrites it to return the principal. And that was paying, I think, 18.75% per year. So the reason I bring it up on the show, Cheryl, is a lot of people they're just not aware. I think if they realized, if they're really interested in gold or silver or precious metals, if they realized that there was a way to invest with protection and a defined benefit, right, or a defined mm-hmm. outcome, in this case, 18.75, you know, might be interesting. Now, of course, you know, that it's not for everybody, and, you know, all the disclosures, you know, there's a prospectus and all that goes into it. I mean, there's what's called the know your client rule. I wouldn't say that structured notes are right for everybody, but I think if you don't know anything about them and you have any questions, you should probably give us a call. Just find out what we have currently. Or if, you know, you're really interested in precious metals, but you'd like more of a defined outcome, ask us to structure it for you. Ask us to make, you know, we can run it, see what's going on currently. Talk to you about all the other options that are available. But I think the most important thing you can do for yourself when you're investing, and in particular investing in retirement, is to make informed decisions, understand what your options are. And honestly, that's, you know, that's really what the show is all about.
4: And for those who may be thinking that physical gold is the only way to invest in gold, you've given another option here.
5: Here's the thing. I don't know what gold's going to do over the next 4 years, right? But maybe it goes up a ton. Maybe it goes down. I don't know. Nobody really knows, right? There's not a crystal ball. But if you have an investment, and in this case, the example is a structured note, and I can just tell you that I don't really know what gold's going to do, but this particular investment pays 18.75% per year, regardless of whether, you know, it's up or down more. I mean, what are the odds of gold being up 18.75% or silver or the S&P, you know, each year for the next 4 years? I don't know.
4: I don't know the answer to that.
5: I don't know either. I would guess that it won't be up that much. And if it wasn't, it's entirely possible that our clients that have that investment will actually outperform, right, gold or silver or the S&P. It's entirely possible that not only would they outperform it, they'd also do it with less risk because it had the, you know, 40% downside protection. It's also possible they'll lose money on it. I just don't think that they would, right? That's why you have to understand your risks and all and what all the options are. But if you're not aware that investments like that exist, you should probably be talking to advisors that can help you with it.
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4: Mike Lester and Guarding Your Nest Egg. That's what we call the show, by the way, because it is all about protecting what you've worked so hard to save, your nest egg. I'm Cheryl White, and Mike, we're going through some of the phone calls that we've received from our listeners who have some very specific questions. And before I get to that question, I want to give the phone number just in case what one listener had to ask is something you'd like to have the answer to as well. And if you want to talk with the talent team, here's how you reach out. The number to call is 616-373-3000. That's 616-373-3000. Okay, so let me get to that phone call. Now, this was from a listener who has a TSP, similar to a 401k.
5: In the sense that the money that's in a TSP is money you haven't paid tax on yet, right? So that would be similar to like a 401k or an IRA. But TSP is typically government jobs, right?
4: So the question is, and this listener is in his 70s, and he says he has a TSP. He wants to pull out a substantial sum of money, but is very concerned about any sort of tax liability.
5: Sure. He should be concerned.
4: Should be, right.
5: Yeah. So, I mean, you said he was 70 now? Right. Yeah. So age is important. Okay. So just let's wind this back for a second. So when you're taking distributions from any retirement plan, the age is really important, but TSP has some additional rules and guidelines and stuff. That's really typically happening in your 50s. So with TSP, 55 is a big age. 59 and a half is a big age for TSP and other retirement accounts. But this gentleman is 70, so I'm going to sort of fast forward. But just for anybody listening, if you have a TSP or a 401k or anything else, and maybe you're younger in your 50s, there are some numbers in there, and that'll go into the comprehensive financial plan that we do. Again, the goal of that is to help you be as efficient as you can. And it certainly has to do with the investments. How do we get the highest rate of return net of fees we can with the least amount of risk? But tax is a massive, right, part of that. So efficiency has to do with tax and making sure that you're not in a situation where you're paying more tax than you have to. But then going back to taking a large distribution from a TSP account at the age of 70 or more, it's not that different than pulling money out of an IRA account or a 401k. And what I mean by that, Cheryl, is that this is money you haven't paid tax on yet. So when you take the distribution is going to be taxed as ordinary income. So, okay, what does that mean? If you're currently working, or think back to when you were working, and you're making a certain amount of money every single year, you're getting the income in that year. So let's just say it's monthly. And then the government comes and taxes you as income. And so income gets separated into different categories. But there's income, and then there's investment income. So your income on, you know, just employment is just income. But if you made an investment, it's investment income. And then you get into something, I'm not going to go too far in the weeds here, but then you get into something that's for investment income. Is it a long-term capital gain or a short-term capital gain? And that's important because they get taxed at different rates. So short-term capital gains or short-term gains on investments are taxed as ordinary income. or long-term gains are taxed in a different way, depending on how much that you're pulling out. So going back to this gentleman, it's like, all right, well, I have a significant amount of money in my TSP account. And what that says to me right out of the gates is that it's money he hasn't paid tax on yet. Fast forward to how much is he going to pull out? Well, whatever he pulls out is going to be added to his ordinary income or just income for the year. Just think of it as, I mean, you know, he's 70, so he's probably not working, but this is going to come out as, well, I think you said he might have been working, but it's going to come out as additional income. So let's just say that he wanted to pull $50,000 out of this TSP account for whatever reason. Then when we're doing the financial planning for him, we're going to say, all right, here's your income from whether it's employment or investment properties or Social Security, 70, probably against Social Security. But then we're going to add $50,000 to that income, but there's no actual benefit when it comes to things like long-term capital gains. So it's just ordinary income. So the conversation that we would be having was literally just that this is going to be added to your ordinary income. Let's take a look at how that affects you long-term. And now I'm getting concerned because he's 70 and he's probably on, again, Social Security and probably Medicare, right? Part A, Part B. And then we've talked about this before, but what about Irma, right?
4: Right.
5: So not the hurricane, Irma, two A's. How does this affect how much you pay on things like your Social Security and not just Social Security necessarily, but your Medicare Part B? And it's a whole thing. But that's why the planning is really important and the efficiency, because people can get into trouble when you're like, all right, well, I've got this money sitting in my TSP account. I'm going to pull it out. Okay, great. But the trickle down effect on how it affects other things, it's just not front of mind, right? Because nobody's taken the time to explain it. So again, we're working with this gentleman. I hope he becomes a client. But if he was currently a client and we were going through this process and the conversation and he would tell us how much he wants to take out of the TSP, what we would be able to do is explain to him what the trickle-down effect is, right? So that's fine. You can do it. It's your money. But here's what you're going to have to pay in tax. Here's how it affects your IRMA and your Medicare Part B premium. Here's how it affects everything else. And then, you know, he may very well come back to us like, okay, I get it. I understand. That's fine. But I hate situations where that's a surprise, right, to people. Mm-hmm. We don't want surprises in retirement and taxes and everything else. Surprises can be big numbers. It's not like, oh, geez, I just, you know, went to dinner and, you know, it cost me an extra $30. It's like, oh boy, I just got dinged on, in this example, a $50,000 withdrawal. And I didn't realize I was going to have to pay that much in tax. I didn't realize it was going to affect my Medicare Part B premium through IRMA. I didn't realize all of these things. So when you're working with a fiduciary that's helping you, when people come to me and go, hey, listen, here's what I'm thinking. This is what I want to do. Mike, how is this going to affect me? I can tell them ahead of time exactly what's going to happen. And then they can make a decision based on all of the information as opposed to finding out later when it's too late.
4: You know, Mike, I think we all realize we'd have to pay tax on pulling out something from a TSP or 401k. But when you actually do the math and you realize how much that you would have to pay in tax to pull out a sum like $50,000, it gives you some second thoughts.
5: It does. I mean, let's just make it personal. Katie and I are having conversations about taxes. You know, Katie's my wife. For those of you who don't know, we're kind of going through everything and we're having this conversation at home. I mean, she's asking me questions. She goes, well, I had this investment. And I'm like, yeah, hey, that was great. You know, you made great money on that. Congratulations. However, that was a short-term capital gain. So the mechanics are happening, you know, through me, but, you know, she's still doing it on her own. Mm-hmm. But, you know, I'm sitting there and she's like, all right, so I have to write a check now for how much for my quarterly for the, I'm like, yeah. It's the details, right, that can get you. And when you're paying somebody to manage your money for you, it shouldn't be just paying them to manage the money. They should also be looking out for you on the back end when it comes to efficiency. And efficiency is taxes, right? So, again, when people work with us, they're paying us a fee on a monthly basis to manage their portfolio. If after a month they don't want to work with us anymore, you just stop paying us. But it's not just the performance in the portfolio. It's the income planning. It's the tax planning. It's the complementary estate planning. if anything could resonate with anybody, we can't control markets. I don't have control on taxes. You know, there's a lot that we can't control. But what we can do is have a relationship with you. And what you need to understand from the relationship is it's in our best interest that you do well, because when you do well, we do well. So we're literally playing for the same team, which is you do well, right? Mm-hmm. So, you know, our team is you do well. That's the team. Because if you're doing well, you're going to keep working with us. If you're doing well, your portfolio is going to go up. If your portfolio is going up, our percentage didn't change. But, you know, listen, if I'm getting 1% on a million and I grow it to 2 million, next thing you know, you've got 2 million and I'm getting 1% of 2 million. So, I mean, it's just, it's simple math. So the way it's supposed to work is we have a symbiotic relationship where when we're all doing well, and then you're supposed to feel like, hey, I don't have to worry about it because Mike and the team is going to take care of it. Right.
4: Mm-hmm.
5: And that's really what it is. We're not going to sell you a product because products don't fix it. Right. Products are, hey, I sold you a product. Yeah, let's not talk about that anymore because I just locked your money up for 10 years. We're not going to do that. Let's have a conversation next segment, Cheryl, here. We're going to run out of time before I can do it. But we talked about it a little earlier. You know, I had a whole conversation. Great gentleman. And he listens to the show all the time. He's going to know we're talking about him. I'm not going to put his name out there. You know, but, you know, he's like, hey, I wanted to come sit down. I wanted to kick the tires. I've been working with an advisor. This is what they did. He goes, I know you don't like annuities, but, you know, I think he had 8 of them, you know, that they put him in.
4: Mm-hmm. 8
5: you know, annuities. And I don't want people to not call us because they have annuities. It's like, we're going to have a conversation. So, we sat down and had the conversation and we're going to try to help him out.
4: We'll talk about that more in the next segment for sure. 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
4: 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And I also invite you, while we're talking about the things that Talon Wealth has to offer, you have a YouTube channel, Mike, and on that YouTube channel, you have...
5: Let's be real. Is it a channel or is it just that, you know, you can find me on YouTube? I'm like our listeners, right? We do this YouTube stuff and I don't even know where it goes, but...
4: Mike has a YouTube channel.
5: I do. Okay, great.
4: Yes, you do. And
5: I know it's informational. Yeah.
4: Yeah. There are some great videos there. And you really do explain very clearly various subjects. So,
5: well, for the record, if you go there, like, I do not like it when somebody puts a camera in my face, but they tell me I did a good job. So we'll see. So, by the way, yeah, go there and then just rate it. Be like, that was terrible or pretty good. That's fine.
4: And then subscribe too. And then that way you'll be alerted every time there's a new video dropping. So, again, here's the number you can call. 616-373-3000. Call 616-373-3000. And I hope that you'll stay with us because we have more right on the other side of this break. It's Guarding Your Nest Egg with
5: more honesty on the other side of this break.
4: Continues.
5: Brutal honesty. All right.

0: 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I wanted to say thank you for listening, and please come visit us in Granville or Caledonia.
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3: Guarding Your Nest Egg with Mike Lester.
5: We're back. This is Guarding Your Nest Egg with Mike Lester. I'm Cheryl White. And Mike, I know we talk about it frequently, but I bring it up all the time because I think everyone's waiting to find out, has there been some proposal made to save Social Security? Are we any closer to fixing the problem today than we were 3 weeks ago? And I would have to say, I don't think we are, but I did think maybe we could talk about some of the, you know, discussions that people are having. There's no real legislative proposal at this point, but there are some people pushing for certain things to happen.
0: I'm sure. I mean, it's all political. It's a very, very serious topic, but it gets really boring because we all know there's no solution. Right?
5: But there has to be something done. They can't let it go away.
0: Someday, sometime. We all know there's an issue. We all know it's not funded throughout retirement. I mean, if you were, you know, 95, I'm not too worried about it, but in your 60s, like, hey, maybe I won't get it. It's an interesting talking point. I think particularly if somebody wants to scare you about it. I've heard some, what they call it, income replacement marketing. And it's income replacement marketing. Shocker, it involves insurance products like annuities. But it's sort of like, oh, you know, Social Security, it's really not funded. And if they don't fund it, you're going to lose your Social Security. So we should probably come up with an investment to replace that income from. Oh, you know what? I got an annuity.
5: I just happened to have one.
0: Yeah. It's a big thing. It's out there.
5: Yeah.
0: And I mean, I guess it satisfies the need for somebody to have an answer for what if I don't have Social Security? It's very premature to lock your money up into one of these annuity products because you think maybe Social Security won't be around at some point in the future. Cheryl, if tomorrow the sky fell and there was no Social Security, you could put your money in an annuity that day and get your income. You don't have to do it on a maybe it's going to be gone, or maybe it's going to be gone and, you know, wait 5 years for it, 10 years, or never happens. So there's no sense of urgency based on Social Security to use a product to replace the income. But I do think it's fair to be concerned about where it's going to come from. So if it got down to things getting really, really bad with Social Security, the government's going to find a way to fix it. So I think it's unfair to scare people. Not that you were doing that. You were just bringing it up. But to scare people about it, I think it's more responsible to have a conversation about, okay, here's your portfolio. Here's where you're at. We don't think you're going to lose your Social Security. But if you did, would you still be okay? So it's good to have an answer to that question.
5: It is good to have an answer to that question. It's also good, I think, to test your retirement plan to just to make sure that everything is where you think it is and that you'll be okay down the road. So here's the number you can call if you would like to get a second pair of eyes, maybe on a retirement plan that you currently have, or if you're just heading into retirement and starting on your retirement plan, great time to call. Call 616-373-3000. That's how you reach out to Talon Wealth Management, 616-373-3000. Mike, one thing that if you live long enough, you may have to worry about, deal with, pay for, and that is long-term health care. And I was looking at some averages across the country of how much it might cost, let's say, for a semi-private room in a long-term nursing facility. And yes, some of the numbers are, well, they seem outrageous. Alaska, for example, for a semi-private room, the median cost is $31,282 a month. That's extraordinary.
0: Absolutely is extraordinary, right? The median, though, so it's getting very, very expensive. And this is something that's been going up over time. Unfortunately, people that got involved with long-term care insurance back 10, maybe even 20 years ago, when they estimated the cost of healthcare on those insurance plans, they underestimated it. So it's gone up quite a bit. And then what's happened is people who own those plans, unfortunately, in some cases, the insurance company that they were relying on and paying premiums to couldn't support it. So some of those companies are out of business. And so the individuals with those plans wound up with new relationships with new insurance companies just based on how the guarantees work. But the ability of the insurance company to raise the premium over time has been very stressful.
5: Right, yeah, and prohibitive.
0: And then sometimes it gets too expensive. You know, when the median is $30,000+ a month and people start thinking, most people haven't had anything in their life that ever cost that much. It just hasn't happened. They didn't have a mortgage that was that much. And they just didn't have an expense like that. Well, so we're not retiring to Alaska, right? But let's just say that it was a fraction of that. Let's say it was $10,000 a month.
5: Yeah.
0: Right. I think in those places, you could get something
5: around
0: that. Mm-hmm. Okay. So where is that money going to come from? Well, Social Security would be a part of that. You've got your sources of income, but whatever your sources of income outside of your portfolio are, then you're trying to bridge the gap and say, all right, well, how do I fill that in? And you need to know how your money is going to work. You need to know what your investment options are. I had a conversation with an individual just the other day. And so she had a concern about long-term care, just like many, many people have a concern about long-term care. She just didn't want to be a burden on the children. And that makes sense. But she didn't like the idea of putting money into a plan where they didn't get the money back. And so one of the few times, I mean, we're not big into insurance products, but if somebody comes to me and goes, I want long-term care insurance. I don't care what you say, Mike, I want long-term care insurance. I say, well, let's work it into your plan. Let's figure out how to pay for it. But if we do pay for it, let's make sure that we're invested in something that if you don't wind up needing the long-term care insurance, you're going to get the premiums back. I think that makes the most sense. Like homeowners insurance doesn't work that way. I pay, no. And then if I don't use it, they don't give me the premium back. But long-term care can work that way. And if you have questions, we're happy to show you how to work it into a plan. But again, we're not pressing insurance products. But if you got one, I want it to be an insurance product where if you don't use it, you don't lose it. Right. And that's how I feel about long-term care. Too many plans. If you don't use it, you lose it. We want to make sure that doesn't happen.
5: Well, no matter how you plan for long-term care, here's an important statistic. From 2023 to 2024, the median price for a semi-private room rose by over 7%. So when you think about that going forward,
0: we need to make sure that we're addressing that. And we do in every financial plan we put together. It's that sort of what if, and you need to know if this happened, am I going to be okay? And when it's worked into a financial plan, which again, we do, then, you know, you'll be okay. People who truly enjoy working, it's very hard for them to make the transition to not working, but they realize they need to separate probably from their current situation. That could be the current company or a company they own or what have you, but they don't necessarily envision themselves not doing something. They just realize they need to transition out of what they're currently doing. And that could be for a million reasons. Maybe management changed or they're just tired of doing it or what have you. That's a very, very common conversation. So in that scenario, we're helping somebody map it out, right? So we're connecting the dots on, well, if you decide to stop working and you don't get paid anymore from work and your health insurance doesn't come from there, and then what about inflation and taxes and how could we invest your money? So, you know, for people who are wondering, well, what does a financial plan look like? It's just us mapping it out for you and then sharing with you what we know and then helping you make informed decisions about all the investment options. So that's what we're doing. Now, whether or not somebody decides that, hey, I want to do this, and then I'm probably going to do something else. The conversation that I had last week with an individual, he owned a franchise, and he knows what he could sell the franchise for. It's a franchise everybody would know. But part of owning a franchise is running the franchise. He doesn't want to run the franchise. So he's trying to figure out how to take the amount of money that he could sell the franchise for and then turn that into income. And then naturally somebody's going, well, if I sold my business for this much, and then after tax, I get this much. And then if I took that money and I invested it with you, could I, without working, could that somehow replace my income from the business? Right. So is there a way to sell my business and not have to work and still get paid the same?
5: Mm-hmm.
0: right? In his case, the answer is yes. Not going to be necessarily the answer for everybody, but that's where the analysis comes from. That's a very natural thing for people to wonder as they're looking to make that transition. So, you know, we go back to just the question, like, how could you piece all this together and what would it look like for you? And Cheryl, I wish that there was a silver bullet, right? If everybody was a werewolf, you know, we would just have a silver bullet.
5: Yeah. I guess so.
0: And then we could just show you what the worst case scenario was, I guess. But no, I mean, moving forward, the reason for the individual conversations and the individual situations is everybody is individual and all of their goals are, they may be similar, but they are different. And when we put together these comprehensive retirement plans, comprehensive financial plans, whatever you want to call it, it is catered to every individual. When we tell you about your investment options, those investment options are catered to you. We're here to help you make informed decisions. And yes, we will actively manage the portfolio for you. It's not like you have to do it on your own, but you would have to choose to hire us to do it for you. And so we aren't holding anything back. We're going to tell you what all of your options are so that you can make informed decisions. Not everybody wants to do that, and I recognize it. But I also think it's unfair to withhold information and sort of put yourself out there like, well, we could do that for you, but only if you work with us. Then we'll tell you. We're not going to do that. We're going to give you all the information. So we'll do our best for you. That's the most I can promise. And if you decide that's good enough, then you might want to work with us.
5: All right. Well, the Talent Comprehensive Financial Plan is complimentary if you're at least 55 or already retired and you've put aside $250,000 or more for retirement. And when you receive that Comprehensive Financial Plan, Talent Wealth will then give you the gift of a will and trust. 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Be sure to hit the subscribe button to be notified of every new episode. Love those, by the way. And that is our show for this week, Mike.
0: It is our show for the week. And thank you for all the calls during the show. As always, we missed a few because Cheryl and I were talking. However, feel free to give us a call now. We're available. 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
9: Some rough weather. I'm Paul Stevens, Fox News. Nor'easter bearing down on the northeastern states and states of emergency in effect for 8 counties in New York, 8 counties in New Jersey, and New York City as well. New Jersey Governor Mikey Sherrill telling residents to be prepared.
10: Please make sure you have water on hand, you have food on hand. Many of our coastal roads might become impassable due to flooding as this tide surges on shore, especially in the Back Bay areas. So make sure you're prepared. Charge your phone.
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8: The nor'easter is strengthening a few hundred miles south in the Atlantic. Now, the forecast says it will reach land along the New Jersey coast this Sunday, as 40 million Americans from Massachusetts to North Carolina could be impacted by damaging winds, flooding from rain, or even major coastal flooding. We are already seeing impacts at airports in New York as they face ground delays due to the wind.
9: And the most intense impacts of that nor'easter are forecast later today, Saturday into Sunday. Again, some areas could see 60-mile-an-hour wind gusts. Meantime, Hurricane Nolo not expected to make landfall in Hawaii, but it's strengthening into a Cat 3 hurricane, bringing tropical storm conditions to the southern part of the island. National Hurricane Center Director Michael Brennan says the agency's focus is going to be on the rain.
11: Rainfall is going to be the biggest threat from this system. Could see isolated totals as high as 25 inches on the Big Island, creating life-threatening flash flooding and mudslides.
9: The National Hurricane Center now projecting up to 35 inches of rain for all parts of the Big Island. Wind gusts could exceed 50 miles an hour. And upwards of 8 inches of rain in Thailand's capital city of Bangkok from Thursday to today, Saturday. The rain has disrupted traffic, prompting several evacuations. 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
2: 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Hey, quick question for the parents listening right now. 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
20: 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I'm Mark Elliott, joined by the founder of Mitch Lyons Wealth. Guess who? Mitch Lyons. That's right. 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We talk retirement. Mitch and the team are here to help you figure out where you are on that road to retirement, right? Can I retire? Do we have enough? Are we going to be okay? Will my loved ones be okay if something happens to me? All those concerns that you have. Do we have enough? Will our money last? You can always call the team and get some answers. There's no cost for this. They might be able to help you. They might not. They don't know. They don't know if they're here. They're here to help. But the question is, can they? They don't know until they talk to you. 844-867-8335 is the number. 844-86-STEAL. 844-86-STEAL. Mitch, welcome to the program. So here's we're going to have kind of an interesting segment today, I think, because you think about this question. How much money does the average person spend in retirement? And the question really for you would be, well, how much will you spend in retirement? So we're going to look at just how much money you may need in retirement and talk about why just saving for retirement is only half the battle. So, Mitch, let's start with spending. According to the Bureau of Labor Statistics, the average retiree spends about $5,000 a month. Some will obviously will spend more, some will spend less. But either way, let's dive into what it takes to really create that retirement plan. How do you go about that?
28: Well, that's a big part of it, is understanding what do you need after tax each month to not only keep the lights on and pay the, you know, the car insurance, but to have a little fun, right? I talk about paychecks and playchecks. There's a component of each in your retirement spending. So that number is huge, because that's the number we're going to kind of engineer the whole plan around. How do we get that? In this example, $5,000 a month. How are we going to get that? If you know, Social Security is around $2,000 and we need an extra $3,000 to get to the $5,000, how are we going to do that most efficiently? How are we going to account for the fact that $5,000 today is not the same as $5,000 2 years from now or 5 years from now? We have to factor inflation in your retirement planning. You're going to live longer than maybe mom and dad did. We've got better health care and people are living longer than maybe grandpa and grandma did. And the old rule of thumb of kind of saving for a certain amount, what's your number? We've talked about this before, right, on the show, and people walking around with a number on their head in commercials. It's not about that. It's about what's that monthly paycheck for you each month that you need the rest of your life, and how are we going to have it so it's set up to go, keep up with inflation. And I think most people would agree Social Security alone isn't going to cut it. And there's, you know, a lot of people are just living on Social Security, but I don't think most people want to just live on Social Security. So planning ahead and having a plan to get your income up to where you want it is key. And you know, so the real question isn't how much do I need to save? It's how much monthly income can my savings generate? And there are better ways to generate that income than maybe people are aware of. And that's probably the biggest reason I think, listen, give us a call and let's look at your situation. What are your income sources and how might we better position that in order to get more money in your pocket each month in retirement?
20: Yeah, and talk with Mitch and the team at Mitch Lyons Wealth. It's 844-867-8335, 844-867-8335. That's 844-86-STEEL. You know, you think about it. Let's say, for example, let's use that $5,000 a month. If I'm going to retire and say, you know what, I just need $5,000 a month. Well, the problem is that $5,000 a month, probably in 5 years, 10 years, 15 years, 20 years, it probably won't be enough, right? Because inflation is going to be a factor. Once you help somebody figure out, here's what your monthly income needs to be right now, you probably have to have a 5 and a 10 year and a 15 year goal because of inflation. We need an increasing income level, don't we?
28: We do. We factor all that in. We talk about the three phases of retirement. I think this is true for most people. It's the go-go years, the slow-go years, and the no-go years. The go-go years, that, you know, first 10 to 15 years of retirement, you retire at 65, your next 10 years are... You're going to have your best health. You're going to be more mobile than you probably are 10 years down the line. You're going to spend more money in those years. It's just a fact of the matter. You can do more. You're probably traveling more if that's a passion. And, you know, but when you get to maybe 75, you know, you're probably not doing as much traveling. You're not lugging suitcases around like maybe you used to. And, you know, so there's going to be a dip in today's dollars in terms of maybe what you're spending. But there's still inflation factoring in, right? And then later on in life, when you're maybe 85, 90, this is kind of the no-go years. You're not

0: you can't plan it all as though you're going to spend it all over 20 years and then all of a sudden you live 30, because that's going to be a problem, right? That's where you're moving in with the kids and nobody's happy. And so, yes, there's a balance. You have to plan for longevity. Yeah, obviously, you want to live your life and have some fun along the way. But again, the sooner you plan that out and look at all the angles and put the measures in place to, hey, here's what's going to create the most income those first 10 years so we can enjoy life. Here's some strategies we're going to put in place on the chance that we do live longer than maybe what we think, or longer than mom and dad thought, or one of us at least lives, right? Because that's another thing problem people run into. One of those spouses dies and now they lose the Social Security payment for that spouse. They lose the deduction for that spouse. So maybe they're making less, they're bringing home less, but they're actually paying more in taxes because they've gone to single payer filing status. And it's just, it can run into a lot of problems. Everything doesn't work in a vacuum.
1: All right.
0: It all impacts each other. And that's what our planning identifies and make sure you're mapped out to be successful.
1: Yeah. So this is one of the opportunities to sit down with the team at Mitch Lyons Wealth and talk about, because the loss of a spouse, you have the emotional trauma of losing a spouse. You've been married 20, 30, 40, 50 years, and now your spouse is no longer there. You have the emotional challenge of that. And then the government says, man, that's so cool. You were married for 50 years. We'll let you file your taxes the year of the spouse passing as a joint. But then after that, you have to do it as a single person. It's not uncommon to actually have less income and pay more in taxes when you lose a spouse. And so that's a big part of Mitch's training for the team, is to help you figure out what happens if, right? So 844-867-8335 is the number. There's no cost for this. 844-867-8335. That's 844-86-STEEL. And you think about it. You're lucky enough. You have an NFL pension. You can kick it on now at any time you want to. But not everybody has pensions in today's world. And pensions, boy, if I had a Social Security and a pension, I'd be good. But I have a 401k. Now, 401k, Mitch says, well, you might get this amount. You maybe won't get that amount. There are no guarantees with that. So how do you take the 401k world and IRA world of retirement and mold that into an income stream?
0: A variety of ways, Mark. I mean, you can create a dividend paying portfolio. There's income annuities out there, and people hear the word annuity and they're thinking, oh, I hear annuities are bad. Well, annuities are simply a tool in the toolbox, no different than a dividend portfolio or, an ETF or a mutual fund. It's just a tool in the toolbox, and it's good for certain jobs. And one of the jobs it's really good for is creating proportionately more retirement income. You can just create a higher amount of income, proportionally more than you could safely take out of a stock bond portfolio. So a lot of times we'll do exactly that. We'll, say you got $1 million IRA, we might take 250 or 300 of that and put it in an income annuity, because it's going to create the income you need, tying up less of your total nest egg, so that the rest of your portfolio, you can be aggressive as you want because you know you're going to have the income. So that's one way. So we look at all the angles. And again, sometimes it's, we're planning to set up income for the first 10 years of retirement. Maybe we're having another annuity, for example, that we're deferring to turn that income on 10 years down the road to give you a boost for inflation, or for a spouse, perhaps, that you know, if there's an age gap, the husband's 10 years older than the wife, that kind of thing. We can put some things in place to protect the spouse who is likely to outlive her spouse. So a lot of things come into that, but yeah, there are tools to create the income sources you need, probably that you're not aware of.
1: Yeah, that's one of the biggest things, I think, is the options, whether it's healthcare or taxes or legacy planning, all the options that Mitch and the team understand, because they do this day in and day out. We don't, right? We've been working, raising a family. Now we're like, holy cow, retirement's right around the corner. What do I do? 844-86-STEEL is the number, 844-86-STEEL, to chat with Mitch and the team at Mitch Lyons Wealth. Final thing, we talked about, it's not the big number that you need $1 million to retire. You need $2 million to retire. It's the monthly income that we need based on the lifestyle we want. How do you help people maybe take that huge number and then whittle it down to that monthly income, and then how long we can make it last?
0: Well, it starts with a plan, and the plan starts with, where are you now, right? Let's identify, and that's again what that first initial call is. Hey, just tell us your situation. Where do you stand now? What do you have in place? As you see it now, what are your needs? And what do you have in place to meet those needs? And if you don't have anything in place, okay, let's dig a little deeper and let's start formulating a plan around that monthly number you're looking to retire on. Again, maybe it's that $5,000 a month thing. All right. What do you have in your 401s? What do you have in Roth, taxable versus non-taxable accounts?

0: All that's got to be factored in, because again, that $500,000 IRA you have isn't worth $500,000 to you. You've got a partner on that. It's Uncle Sam. And here's the worst part. Newsflash, you don't know what percentage he owns and you don't know it until you start taking that money out. We know what rates are today. That's where a lot of times the Roth conversion can make some sense. Hey, we know where we are now. Let's take advantage of the fact that we know where we are now. Take control from Uncle Sam and get him off your account statement so that we can create tax-free dollars in retirement, which can, again, help you with a lot of other things, maybe avoiding Irma costs down the road and so on and so forth. So it's just really identifying where you are, where you want to be, and what's the most efficient way to get you there.
1: 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Now you're going to be making more educated decisions. 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If you'd like to talk with Mitch and the team, it's 844-867-8335. That's 844-867-8335. That's 844-86-STEEL. 844-86-STEEL. We're going to come back. We're going to talk about debt. Now, it's also the nation's debt, but also retirees' debt. Is that a big factor? Mitch will enlighten us when we come back right here on The Lion's Share with Mitch Lyons of Mitch Lyons Wealth.
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0: Hey, this is Mitch Lyons. I'm excited to share a sneak peek of a movie I co-produced called The Retirement Deception. This documentary examines an array of challenges facing today's retirees.
3: I have never live looked at the Dow Jones Industrial Board and seen a 600-point loss.
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1: Welcome back to The Lion's Share. I'm Mark Elliott here with Mitch Lyons. Mitch Lyons, of course, the founder of Mitch Lyons Wealth. 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His book is there, The Retirement of Steel. Talks about the process and the challenges of retirement. 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The team at Mitch Lyons Wealth will get that book right out to you. 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On the website, MitchLyonsWealth.com, you can always go there and they'll send you a link for the movie, which is The Retirement Deception. That is exposing the truth about retirement success. Interesting. That's all on the website. You can just do that by, you know, going there, clicking a link, and all of a sudden you can watch this movie. What is it? An hour 10 or something like that?
0: About hour and 15. Yeah. Just it's a good look at, you know, at the core of retirement is income, and the movie delves into what's the best way to create retirement income for you. And a lot of folks have been, you know, misinformed. There's a lot of misinformation out there, so it kind of delves into that. Well, okay, worth watching.
1: There's no misinformation out there anyway.
0: Well, it's on the internet. It's got to be true, Mark.
1: Exactly. All right. So let's talk about debt. And it's certainly been in the headlines lately. Once we passed $40 trillion in debt as a nation. And I think there have been times that we've had some, you know, presidents, I guess their administrations, that actually did not add to our debt a whole bunch, or maybe one a calendar year, maybe once. But I think it's 1832. Andrew Jackson was the last time that we had no debt. Now, Andrew Jackson sold some land to pay off things. And then all of a sudden, hey, we don't have any debt. Now, that didn't last very long. And then, of course, You have the Civil War, we go into debt, and then all the world wars certainly add more debt, and then we just keep adding. So debt, let's talk about how the debt for the country affects retirees, and does that factor into your planning process when we're $40 trillion in debt? I suppose you're looking at, well, there might be. Now, they can't tax their way out of this, Mitch, so fix this for us. How are you going to fix it?
0: Well, we're just going to have to cut back on spending, and nobody's going to get elected by telling them you're going to rip benefits from people. So that makes it really, makes it tough. But well, it does come into planning for us because, you know, I think most people, when they look at the current tax rates, and again, we can look at income taxes, but we're taxed from every which way but loose, right? I mean, you know, gas taxes, you know, tolls. I mean, everywhere you go, you're paying a tax, you know, sales tax and so on, real estate. It's all over the place. You get taxed on your taxes, it seems. And so, yes, I mean, that's something we have to account for. And I think most people we speak with don't anticipate tax rates going down in the future, right? Historically low income tax rates, you know, maybe we can't tax our way out of it, but I don't think we're going to, you know, lower the taxes anytime soon, especially for folks that have taken the time to plan and have, you know, some more assets than others. So if you're in a higher tax brackets now, I don't see that going away. And that's definitely something to consider as we plan and talk about not only your income in retirement, but what you may leave to your kids and how you want to leave it.
1: And I think, you know, you really kind of hit the nail on the head. We are actually income tax wise, like some of the lowest tax brackets we've had in 50 years. The problem are all those other stealth taxes, if you will. Mm-hmm. It's tax from all over the place. And in the past, taxes weren't always seen as a major threat to our retirement future. I mean, my grandparents retired in the 70s. They were going to retire to lower taxes. They had pensions, they had Social Security. They didn't travel much. I mean, it's a different environment, different generation, obviously, than today's generation. It's kind of a go-go type retirement generation. What shifts have occurred in recent years that maybe have brought taxes to the forefront of you trying to help clients and Mitch Lyons Wealth? Because taxes have become a bigger and bigger deal, haven't they?
0: Well, they have. I think the biggest thing is people are just finding, geez, we all bought this bill of goods that we're going to keep putting money into our 401k or our 403b, and we're saving on taxes now, which is a great thing. It feels good. But what people are finding is, geez, I'm not necessarily in a lower tax bracket later. Or, you know, they're finding out that, geez, having some of this higher income later in life, now I'm getting hit with Irma surcharges on my Medicare. And I wasn't anticipating that. In fact, most people, I didn't even know what Irma was. Right. Well, they're finding out when they hit 65 and all of a sudden, and so instead of a couple hundred, they're paying 700. And, you know, all because they were good planners and put money away in pre-tax accounts. And then they all of a sudden get the RMD age and they're, you know, maybe they don't even need it, but they're forced to take the money out. So they're, you know, they have to succumb to the government's plan. And they're saying, hey, what else can we do? What other options are out there? What should we be looking at? And I think people are just, a lack of information, and they just don't know what direction to turn to try to lessen the blow.
1: So when you think about the IRMA, income-related monthly adjusted amount, that is a two-year look back for your Medicare. So let's say you're going to be on Medicare. You're going to retire at 65, for example, because you're going to get Medicare, for example. Well, you sold a rental home and you moved some money from the regular IRA to the Roth side. You did that and at 63, all that gets factored in. And now, as Mitch said, you could pay $600-$700 a month for Medicare. It's supposed to be $202 right now because it's income based. Same thing with Social Security, the 50% and 85% tax on it. Those were 1983 and 1993 respectively. They've never changed a dollar amount for that. So there's always some way they try to get our money. And I think it's interesting because taxes did not used to be such a big deal, but I think the government, and we can say a lot of negative things about our government, but actually they were kind of smart, Mitch. Hey, Mitch, here we go. When you start working in the NFL, great. You're going to make some money. Good for you and your family, but you're raising your money. We're going to let you keep all that. We'll let you tax defer that down the road so you have more money for your family. Now, when you hit 73 or 75, depending upon when you're born, oh, we want to tax that money now. We want our tax money. So it's kind of like farmers. Do you want to be taxed on the seed or you want to be taxed on the harvest? It's kind of what the government did to American citizens. We don't want to tax a seed on your money and your income. We want to tax the harvest. That's basically how it's played out.
0: Well, you're right. And again, those numbers never change, in terms of the Social Security thresholds. And you know, I look back at my time in the NFL, and I mean, my first year, I made $100,000 with my signing bonus. You know, I was about $140,000. I thought I'd died and gone to heaven. I'd never had a check with more than two digits on it in college. So I thought, man, this is, no, this is awesome. And it was awesome. And I'm not begrudging that, but I mean, my problem is, you know, listen, I've done well after football and I make more, I've made more after football than I made in football. This was before the $55 million Baker Mayfield days, you know, or these, all right, these quarterbacks getting paid these big dollars. So, you know, looking back on it, geez, I probably would have been better off doing Roth convert, you know, if it had been available back then, but you know, putting money away into a Roth type vehicle, and just taking taxes off the board. And that is what people are looking at now and saying, geez, we've kind of made this mistake. It looks like up till this point, how can we maybe mitigate some of that? Not that you're going to convert it all in one fell swoop, but are there some tactical ways we can help lessen this tax blow in the future, especially if taxes go up in the future?
1: And Mitch and the team at Mitch Lyons Wealth do have an opportunity for you. If you'd like to learn more about the Roth Blueprint offer, all you have to do is text Blueprint to 844-86-STEEL. That's 844-867-8335. Just text Blueprint and they will walk you through your situation. Hey, you know, it might make sense for you to take some of that IRA 401k money that's in the tax deferred side and let's pay taxes on it now, move it to the tax free side. Then all the growth after the fact, there's no taxes on it. So it's right for a lot of people. It's not right for everyone. Wouldn't you say that's kind of how you look at it? I mean, it's not that Roth can be a great thing for a lot of people, but it's just not right for everyone. Don't willy nilly go do some Blueprint or some Roth conversion. Yes.
0: So what our analysis shows, Mark, is it shows them a snapshot in time based on today's dollars, today's tax rates. Here's what it would look like. You know, here's what would be the optimal plan in today's conditions. Obviously those conditions change each year. So with our clients, we're looking at that each year. Hey, this year, here's what's the optimal amount to convert. Next year, that may change. Again, account values, tax rates, so on and so forth. That changes on a year-to-year basis. And it may not, we may look at it and say, you know what, it doesn't make any sense to you. But I think what I'm finding as people call in and set appointments with us is their current advisor isn't talking about Roth conversions. They're saying, oh, just kick it down the road, you know, save on taxes. No sense paying taxes now. Well, guess what? You're going to pay taxes later. And if you wait till RMDs, you're going to have to start pulling out maybe more than you ever, you know, needed to. Or need for your lifestyle, and you're being forced to be taxed on it and maybe pushing you up into higher tax brackets. So it's definitely worth looking at. And sometimes, frankly, I think some advisors are conflicted. They know that, oh, geez, if they converted and they pay tax with some of this money, I'm not going to be able to bill on as much of an account because some of it got paid out to taxes. But when in reality, it's the right thing to do for the client. So the bottom line is whether you do or don't do a Roth conversion, let's at least make sure you're informed and you can make an informed decision.
1: Now, when you're doing a Roth conversion, whether it's from your IRA or a 401k, we don't have to do all of it, do we?
0: Exactly.
1: There's strategies involved. Maybe it's 10 grand this year, 100 grand next year, 20 grand the year after. I mean, it's a kind of a moving target depending upon things, I would imagine.
0: Yeah, and depending on your asset level, I mean, there are some things, some strategies that can help offset some of that upfront tax cost you're feeling. That oftentimes people see the long term and they say, yeah, I see how that makes sense, but I still have to pay those taxes this year. And first thing I always tell people is, listen, it was never your money. Okay. It was never intended to be all your money. You've had Uncle Sam's name on that statement the whole way. That $1 million 401k is not $1 million. It's, you know, it's maybe six, maybe seven, maybe $800,000, depending on your tax rate or what tax rates will be in the future. So it was never intended to be your money. So when you have to write that check, keep that in mind. But there are some strategies we can incorporate to help lessen that blow a little bit and offset some of that. So depending on the assets we're talking about, there are some things we can chat about there. And again, that just comes down to having an individual conversation and talking about your specific set of circumstances.
1: So you think about the money that you have saved, IRA, 401k wise, and the tax deferred side. So when you get to those born in 1959 or earlier, your required minimum distribution age is 73. For those born in 1960 or later, your age will be 75. That changes in 2033. So I was born in 1959, which means I'm a 73 RMD person. Mitch is younger than that, so he's right now would be at the age of 75. He would have to do it. But this is an opportunity to find out, does it make sense, especially if you're 10 years, let's say you're 60. Now you've got 13 or 15 years to maybe make some moves that'll put you in a better position down the road. And that's something you just can't do on your own. That's where you need somebody that understands the Roth world and how taxes work and all of that. And really a retirement planning team, such as Mitch's at Mitch Lyons Wealth. Text Blueprint to 844-867-8335. Find out, does it make sense? How much? When? Should I do this? Nope, you shouldn't do it at all. We don't know until you reach out, but it's an opportunity for you to get some clarity into that situation. Roth can be a huge thing if it's done the right way and if it makes sense for you. 844-86-STEEL is the number. Text Blueprint 844-86-STEEL. And of course, you can always just call 844-86-DEAL and say, hey, I want to find out more about where we are on that road to retirement. Do you think we've got enough? It's a great opportunity. 844-86-STEAL. Back with more with Mitch Lyons right here on the Lyons Share. Stay with us. Back right after this.
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1: 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I'm Mark Elliott. Glad you're with us. If you have questions about anything, you're trying to figure out, man, I wonder if we can retire. I wonder if we've got enough. Can we retire? Well, when? Do we have enough? Will our money last as long as we need it? Will my loved ones be okay if something happens to me? There's a lot on your plate as a retiree. My grandparents retired in the 70s. They had pension, Social Security, and they didn't do a lot, right? It's a different world today. Retirees can't wait to go in a lot of cases. Travel, see the world, do whatever. But everybody's situation is unique and everybody's income needs are unique. And Mitch and the team at Mitch Lyons Wealth here to help you figure out where you are on that road to retirement. 844-867-8335. That's 844-86-DEAL. If you'd like to chat with the team about your situation, we're talking about debt. And certainly debt for the country is over $40 trillion. And I think, what is it? You know how long it takes to count to, like a trillion, 1 trillion?
10: I have not tried it. I'm not sure.
1: You haven't
10: I guess it depends on how fast you're talking, Mark.
1: I've got a stat somewhere. I wonder where that is. I've got a stat. I'm going to see if I can find it. And it's a crazy stat because to count to 1 million, it doesn't take you for most of your life. But to get to a trillion, it's like, I don't know, it's like 20,000 years or some crazy thing like that. It's nuts how that works out. But $1 trillion is a lot. If you went 1,000, 2,000, your lifetime, you're never going to get to 1 trillion if you started when you were born. So that's a crazy, crazy thing. So the country, right now they're saying our U.S. debt is surging by about $1 trillion nearly every 100 days. Insane. $1 trillion every 100 days. So that means when you think about this, over the next decade, the U.S. is projected to spend close to $13 trillion. And this is the bad part, Mitch. In the next decade, the U.S. is projected to spend close to $13 trillion on interest payments alone. That is a problem, I think.
10: Well, $39,000 per person. So if we all just stroke a $39,000 check, we take care of the interest and wipe it right out, right? No problem. And yet we still have the principal and it's still going to keep accruing. So that's a big financial problem and a bit of a mess for the U.S.
1: And it is. And it's certainly why I think President Trump's always talking about wanting lower interest rates because it helps their payment plan. Maybe if the interest rates are lower, they don't have to pay as much on that debt. But at the end of the day, how does this factor? How big of a deal is debt when you're sitting down with a family, getting ready to retire? Is debt a factor? Do you talk about debt?
10: Yeah, for sure, because there's different types of debt, right? There's, you know, mortgage interest is one thing. If it's still deductible for someone, and you know, and when did they get the mortgage, right? If they got the mortgage 5 years ago, it's probably in the 3% range, and that's not bad. You're getting it now, you might be in the sixes or sevens. So depending on what that's costing them, and can they support the payment, the monthly payment? If they can, and they have a rate that's 3%, and we can keep those dollars somewhere else earning a higher rate of money. I look at it this way, Mark. We want to build equity in your house, but that doesn't mean necessarily building equity under the roof. If you have equity in your home, you're not earning anything on that money. Your house value is going to go up whether you own it outright or not. So if we can take that debt at 3% and put it into an investment account that we know it can make 4, 5, 6, or 7% over the long haul, you're making money on otherwise idle money. So but then again, there's the sleep factor. Some folks want to know that, hey, come heck or high water, I know my house is paid off and I don't want to have to worry about it. So that's an individual decision, but you know, we'll show you the math and you know, you can make it again and make an informed decision from there. But now if you've got a high interest credit card, that's an entirely different deal. If you're paying 12, 13, 14, 20% on a credit card, well, if you pay that thing off, that's like going out and earning 20% on an investment. So you might as well try to you know, negate that, mitigate that as much as possible. Hopefully prior to retirement, so you're not dealing with that in retirement.
1: So you don't have to be debt-free to retire, but you certainly have to look at into the debt picture of the clients at Mitch Lyons Wealth. I would imagine how debt is going to affect where the money's going to come from, how much money they need to pull in month after month. Boy, if you paid this off, you'd be in a better... I mean, we all understand that. We'd love to have no debt, but some of us aren't as smart as others maybe when it comes to that. So how does that... Because at the same time, it's kind of like taxes. If you look at taxes and do some Roth conversions, you're ahead of the game at the end of the day. Same thing with credit card debt and all of that. You're ahead of the game. But how do you walk people through those scenarios, really?
10: Well, I mean, it's choices, right? In terms of, you know, can we get that mortgage paid off sooner? Can we get it paid off in 5 years when we want to retire at 65, when you know, we're on pace to pay it off by 70? Okay, maybe you can ramp that up, but obviously it's going to impact your lifestyle a little bit or your cash flow a little bit early on. So you got to make that decision. Is that worth it to you? Or do you want to have those extra dollars in your pocket? Can your retirement income sustain that payment for the first 5 years of retirement? And that's something we always show in our projections when we're helping people plan out their retirement is, hey, if you're going to have a mortgage for a period of time, great, let's account for that. And then at some point, if it's going to drop off, then we can, you know, those are dollars you no longer have to pay for your lifestyle. So that's all factored into your plan. So again, good debt, bad debt, you know, cash flow, is it something you can sustain into retirement? Do you have the income sources, whether it's Social Security, pension, income annuities, rental property income, whatever it might be, or maybe you're working a side job just for fun, all that factors in. And that's, we can kind of help crystallize that when you call in and you have a conversation with us. You know, we can have that personalized conversation and start gathering some of that information for your specific circumstances and help you dial that in as to what that looks like in retirement.
1: And to chat with the team at Mitch Lyons Wealth, it is 844-867-8335, 844-867-8335. That is 844-86-DEAL. There's no cost. There's no obligation. There's no pressure. There's no judgment either. The Mitch Lyons Wealth team is here to help if they can. They don't know if they can until you reach out. And maybe you don't even need their help. You might, you know, give them a call and they go, holy cow, you've won the game. You can kind of do whatever you want to. You can retire whenever you want to. You got plenty. I think you can't even mess this up. And then there's others that are like, I think you could retire, but boy, we're gonna have to be pretty careful to make sure that you're okay for the first 5 to 10 years, maybe. Don't want to overspend because you don't have a ton of extra. Everybody's situation is unique. And that's how, you know, you either have enough or you don't. And if you don't, how do you get to retirement to be able to do that? So Mitch and the team are here to help you. That's the bottom line. I think the number one thing you get out of this is clarity. You're going to know where you are. Now you can make more educated decisions. 844-86-STEAL. Now, we know with $40 trillion in debt as a nation, Mitch, we've talked about Social Security in the past. They've said, no, it was going to be 2036 when maybe they couldn't pay all the Social Security. Now they're saying it might be 2032. You're going to get 78 cents on the dollar. Well, we know if they put that into play that those people that did that are never going to be reelected. So they're going to figure something out, you think. But Congress is great at kicking the can down the road, which is what we do as well, is kick the can down the road when it comes to all of these things we have to think about. So what's your take on Social Security, Medicare? We know both governmental programs are good programs, but they are certainly challenged because of so many baby boomers. What, over 12,000, I think, hit 65 every day right now.
10: Yeah, I think you're exactly right, Mark. No one's getting elected by saying, hey, you're going to get 78% of your payment next month, right? That's just not going to work. So reality of it is, I think they're going to raise the wage that you're taxed on Social Security. It could be that, you know, like you said, people my age are RMDs are 75, full retirement age for me, 67. That might be entirely different looking for younger folks. At age 67 might be, you know, going to 68, 69, 70, something like that before they got their full benefit. So there's ways to adjust it without impacting electability of our officials. So, you know, because that senior, that baby boomer group is a little bit stronger voting block than maybe the 20-somethings that maybe aren't thinking 40 years ahead and how that's going to impact them.
1: All right. So here's the deal. We know we're $40 trillion in debt as a nation. That is not a positive. And think about that, $13 trillion in interest every year. That is crazy to think about. There's no way you could run your household that way. There's no question about that. Now, certainly the numbers are different because we're talking an entire country than a household, but it's kind of the same thing. You've got to be smart with your money. And if you're like me and you're maybe not as smart as you should be, well, then you keep working because that's kind of the choice you have. So the idea is if you would like to find out more about where you are, that is such a great opportunity for you. Income, right? Where's it going to come from? How much do I need month after month? Investments. Am I taking too much risk or am I not taking enough risk? Do I need more growth? Do I need more protection? Those are huge decisions to make when you get to retirement. Then you go to the tax world, which we've touched on. I mean, taxes, we know they can be a huge factor because they could tax your Social Security. You've got all kinds of things. And when you hit 73 and 75, those RMDs can really be a changer that causes even more taxes coming your way. Healthcare, long-term care. We know healthcare is, the prices of that are only going up. I haven't seen those go down ever, it seems. And then, of course, you get the legacy planning. How do you want to leave it? So there's a lot on your plate. If you'd like to sit down and have a conversation, a Zoom call, it's easy to do with the team at Mitch Lyons Wealth. It is 844-867-8335. 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If you'd like to walk through the blueprint, the Roth blueprint opportunity, you can certainly text in blueprint, 844-86-STEEL. But the idea is let's just have a conversation. 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It's an opportunity for you to find out more about where you are. 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Take advantage of this opportunity that Mitch gives you every week on this program. 844-86-STEEL. Let's find out where you are. Are you in great shape? Or do you need to do a little bit more? Don't know. Not until you reach out. 844-86-STEEL. Back with our final segment of today's Lion's Share with Mitch Lyons of Mitch Lyons Wealth right after this.
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1: 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And we're going to finish up with a mailbag. Always fun, but I always do this on Mitch's behalf, is he doesn't have all your information that he would need, the team would need. Mitch Lyons Wealth, they're going to need a lot of information to be able to put a strategy and a plan together for you when it comes to income, investment, taxes, healthcare, legacy planning, Social Security, Medicare, all those decisions that are on your plate, they need a lot of information. So Mitch doesn't, from the questions, we like the questions because they're kind of fun. They're all over the place, different topics. But Mitch, a lot of times, doesn't have all the information to give you a 100% answer. But he's really good at ballparking it. So here we go. Are you ready, Mitch?
10: Let's do it.
1: Matt in Lake Odessa says this. I'm a few years from retirement, and I'm debt-free except for my mortgage. My interest rate is really low, around 3%. I have enough in savings to pay it off, but I'm not sure if that's the right move. What should I consider when deciding to pay off the house, or do I keep that money invested?
10: Great question. And number one, kudos to you. You've got a great mortgage rate there. And that is the first thing I would ask somebody, that they're asking whether they should pay the mortgage off. If that thing's 7%, I might have a different answer for you. But at 3%, you know, interest rates are at a place now where we can earn more than 3% on an investment. So let's build equity in your house. So let's build it in an investment account that's earning more than the loan's costing you. And then you're growing that money. If you just pay off the mortgage, that equity doesn't grow. Your house is going to go up in value whether you pay it off or not. So we might as well keep that equity working for you, knowing that, hey, I can pay it off with a phone call and move some money over to pay it off if we want. But we might as well keep that money working for you, Matt.
1: So, Matt, if you'd like to learn more, because I think Mitch would like to know more, too, to help you make this decision, 844-86-STEAL. Again, no cost for this, 844-86-STEAL. But this is a common question. Boy, should I pay the house off? As Mitch has said before, boy, if it's keeping you awake at night because you would like to be out of debt and you could get out of debt, maybe that's the way to go. But again, there's a lot more of the factors into this. So that's why you talk to the team at Mitch Lyons Wealth, 844-86-STEAL. Next question comes from Jackson in Elk Lake. Mitch, my wife and I both have substantial retirement accounts. We've heard about Roth conversions as a way to help create tax-free income later in life. And it sounds great, but we know it means paying taxes now. How do we figure out if a Roth conversion makes sense for our situation?
10: Well, there's a lot of things that go into that, and Jackson, and that's something that you know, a more personalized conversation, we could dig into that a little bit. But Roth conversions can make sense for a lot of folks at some level. It's not an, you know, all or nothing consideration. And so for some folks, it doesn't make sense. So depending on where your income falls, what kind of tax rate you're in, you know, Social Security, you know, what are all your income sources, and where would a Roth conversion put you in any given year in terms of taxation? And also, what are your goals, right? How much income do you need from your IRAs? Is it something you're going to pass to kids? So all those things go into that consideration. But it's easy to have a 15-minute conversation with one of our team members. We can get some information from you. We can run that Roth blueprint analysis for you for your specific fact pattern and give you a snapshot of, hey, maybe it makes sense, maybe it doesn't. We'll let you know. And, you know, no pressure, nothing to buy or anything like that. But we'd be happy to run that analysis and see if it might make some sense for you.
1: Yeah. So a couple options for you, Jackson. You can text blueprint to 844-86-STEAL, or you can just call that number and say, hey, I want to try to figure out, should I be doing some of these Roth conversions? I've heard about them. I kind of like the idea of tax-free money down the road, but I don't know if it's the right thing to do, because it is right for a lot, not right for all. So it's an opportunity for you to figure that out, and the team at Mitch Lyons Wealth here to help. 844-86-STEAL. All right, next question. This one comes from Claire in Lake Orion. Mitch, I've been retired for 2 years, and I'm bored out of my mind. I miss the structure and social interaction of my old job. I don't need the money, but I'm thinking about going back to work part-time or starting a consulting gig. What are the financial implications that I should consider before unretiring?
10: Well, that is something I actually hear quite often, is people maybe don't find retirement to be all that maybe they thought it was. They do get a little bored, and they miss the structure. So as far as financial considerations, number one, it'd be a personal situation. How much income would you be making? What are you currently making from your different income sources? What would that do to your taxes, and so on and so forth? At the end of the day, you want to be happy. You want to have a life that's content and fulfilling. And I suggest this to people that are maybe on the fence even before they get to the point of retiring, is, hey, maybe test it out. Maybe go into retirement with working part-time, you know, maybe working 20 hours a week. Kind of test the waters a little bit, or take a little bit sabbatical, you know, if you can, if you're afforded that opportunity to just kind of test the waters, see what that looks like for you. You know, for me, Mark, I've never even taken a vacation longer than 2 weeks. I took one 2-week vacation one time, and that seemed really, really weird. That's a long time without having any work related items on my agenda. So I can certainly understand how people get, you know, a few months in and they're used to that structure and all of a sudden that changes. So that's something to consider, you know, preferably ahead of time, having a plan for after retirement, planning retirement, like kind of like you did your career, right? And knowing what you're going to do to fill your days.
1: Probably why I'm still working, Mitch, because I took advantage of the Labor Day weekend, 3 days of golf, and just played golf every single day.
10: Well, that's your answer. A lot of people can't play golf every day, Mark. I know you can, but a lot of people get bored of it.
1: Which is probably why I'm still working, though, because I have spent a little too much on golf.
10: Gotta feed that habit.
1: All right, here's our final question. This comes from Judy in Lowell. Mitch, we want to leave a meaningful inheritance to our grandchildren for college. We've looked at 529 plans, but we're also wondering if there are other ways to set aside money for their education. What strategies do you typically see people use to fund for example, a grandchild's college education?
10: That's a good question. And 529s can be a good tool. There are other tools. A lot of it depends on how old your grandchildren are. If your grandchildren are already, you know, in college or approaching college, you can actually just make the payment directly to the university, and it escapes gift taxes and all that. You can just make the direct payment, tuition, not room and board, but tuition you can make directly to the institution. So if your grandkids are a little older, that can be an option that can fit into maybe some of your estate and gifting planning. But yeah, 529s are flexible. You can change beneficiaries on that. If you've got, you know, a young baby that you're a grandbaby that you want to save for years in advance, you can get some tax benefits there. You can get some gifting benefits. You can give 5 years of gifts in 1 year. So, you could literally put $95,000 away, if you wanted to, right up front by gifting 19 grand times five. You can do 5 years of gifts in year one. So, there are some different things, but again, that's a conversation, that would warrant us having, to just discuss your total situation and what your ultimate goals are and kind of where you stand financially currently.
1: So is that the dollar amount, $19,000 that you can just give to somebody? And if you're married, you have two of you. So you and your wife could actually give $38,000.
10: Right.
1: And no tax implications.
10: Yep. And with the 529, you can do 5 year forwarding. So you can do 5 years all at once, which can be advantageous if you're, and the nice thing about it is you can change those beneficiaries. So maybe it was on the first grandbaby and maybe there's leftover after he or she's done the school, you can move it to the next grandchild. So it gives you some flexibility there. And in matter of fact, if they don't use it all, you can actually move it into up to $35,000. You can move into a Roth IRA for the grandchild or whoever the beneficiary was or is.
1: So, Judy, if you'd like to learn more about this, because there's a lot of options, and that's really what I think Mitch and the team at Mitch Lyons Wealth are here is to tell you about all the options that are available to you that we don't know most of these options. Mitch and the team do this day after day after day. They see a lot of scenarios, a lot of challenges they've got to help people get through. But it's really, I think it's an opportunity for you to find out more because there are options here in this category, in all of the categories when it comes to retirement. So Judy, if you'd like to talk with the team, 844-867-8335. That's 844-86-STEEL. All right. We've given people the opportunity to walk through the blueprint offer. How does that work? Let's say I call and I want to know, boy, should I be doing a Roth conversion? How does that conversation go with your team at Mitch Lyons Wealth?
10: Yeah, we just need a few minutes to get some information from you, your income, your social security payments, any sort of non-taxable income, muni bond income, that kind of stuff. All the things that would factor into taxes and to Roth conversions. And from there, you know, we can run it show you the optimal way, keeping, you know, whether it's whatever your goals are, if you're trying to stay below a certain tax rate or whether you're trying to avoid certain IRMA levels. We can run that and we can play with it and jump around, change some facts and figures if you've got some unknowns, you know, hey, what if I did work two more years and so on and so forth. So we can plug all that in. We can jump right on a Zoom. We can show you on the screen. We can change some of those parameters and see what makes sense, if it makes sense and at what level it might.
1: So we know every week you give people the opportunity to talk with your team. We got questions, right? Boy, do I have enough income? Where's it going to come from? When? All those kind of things. Investment, taxes, healthcare, legacy planning, Social Security, Medicare, everything that's on our plate as a retiree. So you always give people the opportunity to just call your team and have conversations. There's no cost for it. How does that conversation go? First, you've got to figure out what they're really trying to figure out, I suppose. But having the conversation, to me, is at least where it starts. Is that right?
10: Yeah, absolutely. I mean, 30 or 40 years of savings worth a 10, 15-minute call, initial call to see, you know, talk about your situation. And that's really all it is. We put the ball in your court and what are your concerns? What are your goals? What are you trying to do? And then from there, we can ascertain, hey, is there potentially some ways we could help you? If there is, then we can find some additional time on our calendars. But that initial call is just to see, hey, what is it you're trying to achieve? What's your number one problem you're trying to solve for?
0: And let's talk about that and see if there may be some ways we can help you. And maybe we can't, we'll let you know that. But if we can, we'll let you know that as well. And then we can dig in a little deeper and get into the weeds and see how we might be able to put you in a better spot.
1: So to do that, 844-867-8335, just to have a conversation with a team member at Mitch Lyons Wealth. That's 844-86-STEEL, 844-86-STEEL. Now, the retirement steel process are all those levels I talked about. Income, investment, taxes, healthcare, legacy planning, Social Security, Medicare. It's all in there. The retirement of steel book that Mitch wrote, we'll walk you through that process and give you some maybe some insight into retirement. If you'd like a copy of Mitch's book, Retirement of Steel, just text book to that same number, 844-86-STEEL, 844-86-STEEL. Mitch, as always, a pleasure. Enjoy the rest of the weekend, and we will certainly go at this again next week.
0: You as well, and have fun golfing, Mark.
1: That is what I do. Thank you very much. Have a great weekend.
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17: Rear September nor'easter. I'm Daria Albinger, Fox News. A powerful nor'easter is battering the eastern seaboard. More than 40 million people are in the path of damaging winds, heavy rain, and possible flooding. Hundreds of flights have been delayed or canceled. More than 50,000 customers are without power. Fox Weather's Katie Byrne is in Ocean City, New Jersey.
18: After days of north and northeast winds, basically that water has been piling up into the back bays, making it harder for each tide to fully drain. So we've had multiple high tide cycles over the last few days, and now that we're getting into the worst of the storm, we still have multiple high tide cycles to go and a lot more water to deal with actually an increased threat for the coast of New Jersey. Now we're expecting the entire coast essentially to experience major flooding. The rain totals have also gotten higher. Heavier rain is expected in New Jersey as well. The governor has declared a state of emergency in 8 counties ahead of this just to make sure that those resources should be available.
17: New York City and several surrounding counties are under a state of emergency. Hawaii is bracing for Hurricane Nolo, which is gaining strength. Fox's Robert Ray is in Hilo.
19: Hurricane Nolo, less than 200 miles to the south of the Big Island right now. Category 2, 105 mile an hour winds expected to be increased to a major hurricane, Category 3, in the coming day or so. We're not going to have a direct landfall per se, but that really doesn't matter as far as the impacts go. Unfortunately, between 30 to 40 inches of rain could fall on the Big Island, depending on what elevation you're at. And remember, the Big Island, almost 14,000 feet. All that water's got to come down somewhere, and it will inundate rivers and streams, take apart vegetation, potentially compromise roads and structures.
17: The hurricane is expected to impact all of the Hawaiian Islands. 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
31: 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You're listening to Home in Progress by Repco Light Paint, sponsored by Benjamin Moore. And I want to jump straight in with something that I think is an absolute game changer in my own life. And it's funny because it's one of those ideas that comes from our kids, or it actually, it becomes, you know, it comes about because of our kids, I guess I should say. You know, lots of great innovations come about this way. Think about Depends, you know, adult diapers. Somewhere, someday in the past, somebody was changing their baby's diaper and they thought, hey, wait a minute here. You know, remember that incident Grandpa was talking about at Thanksgiving about his little mishap at the grocery store? What if we had adult versions of these things? Wouldn't that be a real game changer? A real problem solver? You know somebody was thinking that. That's how it happened. I'm 100% convinced, and if you know different, I don't want to know about it. I'm happy with my version of things.
0: Another one, and this is the one I was specifically thinking of. This is the one I should have said that sooner. This is the one that's the game changer in my own life. Not the Depends. That's a game changer for future Dan. Future Dan's going to be thrilled to death to have those. Current Dan doesn't need them. Nope, doesn't need them yet. Unless he's really giggly, but even then he's probably okay. The game changer for me right now is this. How many times have you dressed your toddler in little jeans and thought, man, I am so grateful for this little elastic waistband, right? It's so handy. It gets around the diaper, all their weird, weird shape things. You know, kids are bulky sometimes with all the gear they've got to wear. And the little waistband goes right around them. It's perfect. It's so handy. Gets around that diaper. It grips their little waist. They don't need little toddler belts. It's perfect. Well, you know, somebody was looking at that and thought, whoa, wait a minute, why don't we have these things for grown-ups? And now we do. And let me tell you, it is life-altering. I've got a couple pair of jeans. Maybe we all do. I'm sure most of us do. Maybe they don't even make non-elastic waistbanded jeans anymore. I don't know. But a few of my jeans have these stretchy waists, and it's so accommodating. It's always comfortable. Covers a number of size changes as I go about my year, and I'm always feeling good. You know, so kudos to the elastic waistband person who put them on jeans. And anyway, that flexibility is the perfect lead-in to this first topic for today. Believe it or not, it is. See, I ran across an architectural phrase recently that I really like. It goes back to British architect Alex Gordon in the early 1970s, and he argued that good buildings should have three qualities. They should have long life, loose fit, and low energy. Now, long life, pretty obvious. Build something that physically lasts. Low energy, pretty straightforward too. Create something that doesn't require ridiculous amounts of energy and resources just to keep it functioning. Those are fine. Those are interesting. But it's the middle one that I really want to spend some time on. Loose fit. Because I think that idea translates beautifully to our genes, but also to our homes. Now, originally, Sir Gordon, because he was a knight, Sir Gordon originally meant loose fit to denote something that works well for the life happening now, but which isn't so tightly built around one particular use that it can't become something else later. You know, like the jeans. I bought the 32-inch waistband, but I'm convinced I have pushed those guys easily into the 36-inch range on occasion. And they always come back. They're always accommodating. They're always comfortable. So anyway, my greater point is this. Loose fit in the design vocabulary of Sir Gordon means leave room for change in your design. And that's important because people change, right? Families change. Technology changes. How we entertain people in our homes changes. How we use a room changes. So with all of that change, a building, a house, a room, a space in your home, all of those things should be designed or renovated with the idea that what we need from the space is going to change over time. So if you're doing some renovations or some remodeling at home, a really smart thing is to preserve the possibilities. You know, maintain the adaptability of your space. And I want to be clear here. However you hear what I'm going to say, this isn't meant as an argument against customization. You know, your house should work for you. If you've always wanted a home theater, build it. If you love cooking outside, build the outdoor kitchen. If you want a gym in the home, make one. But the question I would ask is, how permanently do I need to customize this space to get what I want out of it? And that's the loose fit question. You know, take a home theater, for example. You could build, and I know people who have built permanent risers, fixed seating, built-in equipment, you know, cabinetry designed around one particular screen or one particular use in the room. And it's fantastic. It's absolutely fantastic. But 15 years from now, when the kids are gone and movie night isn't really a thing anymore, what happens to that room? You know, can it become an office, a bedroom, you know, a hobby room, a gym? Or does changing its purpose require tearing half of it apart? You know, because you can really create a pretty amazing theater with dark paint, blackout shades, great seating, lighting, speakers, rugs, and removable acoustical panels. It's still very specifically your theater, but underneath all of that, it's still basically a normal room as well. And I think that's one of the best lessons of loose fit. You can make a room incredibly specific without necessarily making the architecture incredibly specific. Same idea with a garage. You know, garage conversions, turning a garage into extra living space. They become more and more popular because they're an obvious source of bonus square footage. And for some families, you know, completely converting a garage into living space makes perfect sense. But it's also a really good example of tight fit, the opposite of what we're trying to talk about here. If you remove the garage door, frame in the opening, add permanent walls, plumbing, flooring, all the rest, you've made a really serious commitment there. You're not going backwards. But if what you really needed was a gym, what about insulation, heat, lighting, some flooring, and removable equipment? Could that get you there without permanently eliminating the fact that it's a garage? You know, keeping your possibilities open for the future. Outdoor kitchens, one other example. Big difference between a patio with great lighting, power, and a grill, and a movable pressure.

0: net. And thank you, procrastination. I'm looking at it now, just a few years later, and I don't even need that. If I had built exactly what I'd planned, I'd right now be trying to figure out what to do with this really permanent, specific solution to a problem that I no longer have. That's where adjustable shelves, movable hooks, flexible storage, all of that makes a lot of sense. Today, if that's what you need, it can hold your backpacks, but later it can be adjusted for sports equipment, maybe dog supplies, then something else, you know, completely, you know, different. You get the idea. Whether you're doing a major remodel or just building shelves in a closet, build loosely where you can. You know, keep the possibilities open for the future. You're giving your space the opportunity to change as your needs change. You know, you're basically giving it more than one future. All right, so far we've been talking about preserving possibilities in terms of the space itself, but there's another side of loose fit that's just as important, maybe more important to people my age and up. You know, sometimes we're not trying to preserve the possibility of a different use. We're trying to preserve the possibility that we can keep using the space even as we change. You know, basically I'm talking about aging in place here. You know, maybe the room never changes purpose at all. The bathroom's still a bathroom, hallway's still a hallway, the kitchen's still a kitchen, but the person using those spaces may be older, less mobile, you know, dealing with weaker grip strength, different vision, or different physical needs. So loose fit can also mean building in a little flexibility for that future version of yourself. You know, take a bathroom remodel, for example. The walls, let's say, are already open. So even if you don't need grab bars now, adding blocking behind the shower walls gives you that option later. A curbless shower works the same way. Looks great today, but it may be much easier to use someday if mobility changes. Even little things like lever-style door handles can help. You know, they're convenient now and easier to operate later if your grip strength changes. And this applies all through, you know, pretty much any remodel you do, any renovation that you do. Don't just think about different ways you may want to use the space someday. If you plan to stay in the home, think about different ways you may eventually need to use the space. And then do what you can to build that flexibility into the project wherever possible. Now, one last thought on loose fit. Don't just preserve possibilities when you're remodeling. Look for possibilities in what you already have. You know, we get attached to labels. That's the dining room. That's a dresser. That's a china cabinet. But maybe the dining room becomes an office for a few years. Maybe the dresser works better in the entry. Maybe the china cabinet becomes game storage. Sometimes lasting value comes from simply letting a room or an object change jobs. And speaking about giving old things a new job, let's shift gears. If you've got an old dresser, table, cabinet, whatever, that you want to refinish, there's a big question to answer before you start. Do you actually need to strip that old finish all the way down to bare wood? Well, sometimes you do, sometimes you don't. And we'll sort it all out right after this.
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1: And we're back. 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And over the last few weeks, we've been talking about refinishing old furniture. You know, dressers, tables, cabinets, buffets, whatever. Whatever you found at an estate sale, a thrift store, or a Facebook marketplace, you know, a garage sale, whatever. We've been talking about that. On the first week that we broached this subject, we talked about how to know if what you found at that garage sale, you know, is worth taking home and working on in the first place. How do you know that it's worth the effort? Talked about that. A couple weeks ago, we briefly talked about some safety concerns with lead-based paint, which could be all over the piece that you bought. That was a couple weeks ago. Today, let's say that you found something and lead-based paint isn't present. Now it's time to get to work, and we all know, you know, that feeling of anticipation, right, of getting started. At least I do. I just want to get moving on it. I want to see what I've got. And for a lot of us, me included, getting started usually or often can mean stripping the piece down or sanding it down to get it to bare wood. You know, that's what we think we need to do. Get it to bare wood. It seems like the ideal starting point. And doing that is usually a really fun process. You know, until about 20 minutes in, that's normally when things change for me. I am super pumped. I am Mr. Excited for that first 20 minutes as I'm sanding or scraping or applying stripper or whatever I'm doing. First 20 minutes, I'm golden. And after about 20 minutes, I realize that the finish isn't coming off quite as easily as I'd hoped. And that is the point where, you know, I'm not Mr. Math. You know, I'm not bad at math, but I'm not Mr. Math. But in situations like this, it's crazy. I'm like a savant. Somehow at that point, I can look at the piece and in moments, in seconds, I can assess that 98.4% of the piece still has its old finish on it. And the little bit that I took off took 20 minutes. And so if you do the math, it's going to be 6 days and 7 hours and 27 minutes before I've got the whole thing down to bare wood. You know, somehow I can do all that math in just the span of a few seconds at that point. And it's a very depressing moment when I realize I've started something that I'm going to regret for a long time. Have you been there? You know, I can't think I'm the only one. So before you strip it down, you know, strip this furniture piece down or sand it down to bare wood, just pause for a second. Do yourself a favor. Do future you a favor and ask yourself, does that old finish actually need to come off? Because in a lot of situations, it really doesn't. And to help you figure it out, you know, and know whether you've got to go through that work or not, the place to start is, of course, to decide what you want the piece to look like when you're finished. So you get it in the garage or you get it home. You've got to decide what do you want it to look like when you're done. You know, are you going to paint it or do you want the wood to remain visible? That's what I'm getting at. It's not rocket science here. You're not figuring out colors or anything like that. Are you going to paint it or do you want the wood to remain visible? You know, those two choices can send you down very different paths. And what you decide at this point is going to really, you know, determine which path you need to go down. So let's start with the easier one of those two choices. Let's say you want to paint it. You know, maybe you've got an old stained and varnished dresser that you picked up, but the wood is deeply stained, you know, water stains or other damage, something like that, that you don't think you can get out. Or maybe the graining, you know, isn't all that great. You look at it and it's kind of, that doesn't look the best. I think I should paint it. Maybe the piece that you've got is already painted. You know, whatever your reasoning, if that's the situation, you know, you want to paint it, you most likely don't need to strip it down to bare wood. You don't have to do that. If the old coating, whether it's paint, whether it's a clear coat, if that old coating is firmly attached, you know, it's not peeling, it's not flaking, it's not bubbling, it's not coming loose. If it's in good shape, you can normally leave it right where it is. You just need to do all the right prep work, you know, clean it thoroughly, lightly scuff sand it, prime it, and then paint it. And when I say lightly scuff sand, I mean exactly that. You're not trying to sand through the finish here. You're just knocking down the gloss to give your primer a better surface to bond to. You know, I'd probably use, you know, a 180 to 220 grit sandpaper for this and just go a little bit easy. And doing that, you know, going easy on this scuff sanding step is really important if the piece is veneered. You know, a lot of old furniture isn't made from solid walnut or mahogany or whatever beautiful wood you're seeing on the surface. You know, it may have a very thin layer of that wood glued over a less expensive core. And if you get really aggressive with a power sander, you can go right through that veneer. And once you've done that, you've kind of created a bigger problem, you know, a bigger project at least, than the one that you started with. So go gently with the sanding, but don't skip it. It is an important step. So do that light scuff sanding. But before you do any of those things, any of those prep things that I talked about, a couple of tests should be run depending on what you're working with. First off, if the piece is painted, as we mentioned a couple weeks ago, you need to test for lead-based paint. You know, the kits are inexpensive, they're available online, and they're really simple to use. Test all the layers that are on the piece as well as you can, and if you determine that there's no lead-based paint, you know, present on the piece, then you can proceed to the cleaning, the scuff sanding, and so on. Now, a second test that you would want to run would apply if the piece is clear-coated. Get some denatured alcohol. We've got it at the store. Get denatured alcohol. Find a hidden spot, you know, inside the back of a leg, underneath the top, somewhere inconspicuous, and then put some of that alcohol on the old clear finish. Let it sit for a little bit and then assess what's going on with it. If nothing has happened, you know, the finish underneath stays hard. It's really not affected by the alcohol. Then that finish is probably a lacquer, a polyurethane, or something else. And all of those can be cleaned and scuff sanded, primed, and painted over. No big deal, all right? Just do a good scuff sanding. Use a good bonding primer like Styx from Insulex. Absolutely love that stuff. Styx from Insulex, STIX. It's a waterborne acrylic urethane bonding primer. It's designed to stick to difficult, glossy, complicated surfaces, and it cleans up with soap and water. That's Styx. Love the stuff. You can go with all of that if the alcohol had no effect on that clear coat. Again, do all the prep work. Use the primer, and then you can go to your finish paint. If the denatured alcohol softens that old clear coating, if it makes it sticky or it begins dissolving it, then you're really likely looking at shellac on the piece. And shellac matters because traditional shellac naturally contains a small amount of wax. And that wax can create adhesion problems for certain coatings. So if you determine that you've got a shellac down, I'd still do all of the usual prep, but I'd switch primers. You know, if you're painting it. Instead of Styx, I'd use something like Zinsser Bin, B-I-N. It's a white pigmented shellac. Now, Bin, it's not my first choice for absolutely everything. You know, you could use it in a lot of different situations. You could use it in place of Styx, even if it's not shellac down on the surface. But I'm not recommending it because it's alcohol-based. You know, it's a shellac. There's a strong odor to it. Cleanup isn't as convenient as a waterborne primer. It's just not as pleasant to work with as something like Styx. But in this situation, you know, with old shellac down on the surface that you want to paint, Bin is exactly the kind of product that makes sense for that. It's going to bond to the shellac, even if there's wax in it, and then your finish paint can be applied over that. Okay, so that's the path or the thought process if you're painting the piece. But now let's take the other path. Let's say you don't want to paint the piece. You want to see the wood. That's going to send us down a different path, and we'll cover all that ground right after this.
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1: 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And we're talking about refinishing furniture. You know, you found something really cool, really amazing at a thrift store or an estate sale, but maybe it just needs a little bit of work before you're ready to put it in your own home, right? Because you have standards, you know, certain standards that you need to meet. And anyway, we started talking about that. And last segment, I mentioned that the first thought a lot of us have who haven't done this before, and some of us who have done a lot of this before, sometimes the first thought that we have is that we need to sand or strip the piece down to bare wood in order to get to a good foundation, you know, that we can work from. That's a lot of the times what I think. You know I can do some scuff sanding, but I love getting it down to bare wood. And, you know, that is a good foundation to work from. If you can get it down to bare wood, that's pretty great. You know, you've removed all the previous coating and you've got kind of a blank slate to work on. So, you know, that's a good starting point. But getting to that point, it's often a lot more work than we anticipate. You know, even people who do this for a living get caught off guard sometimes with how much work it is. I ran across a number of videos recently, the last few weeks, and all of the people that were in the videos, I think there were three or four videos that I ran into and watched, and all of those people in those videos talked about how a job that they thought was going to take a couple hours to get the finish off turned into a two-day or a full-day sanding project. You know, they didn't regret everything, but they didn't enjoy it at all. So, yeah, stripping the piece or sanding down to bare wood, that can be great, but it might be a lot more work than's really necessary for, you know, let's say a dresser that's going to see minimal wear and tear in a guest room. You know, you don't want to do too much work or more work than's necessary. You know, that's what we're trying to talk about here. That's what we're trying to help you see so you can determine how much work you need to put in to get good results. So last segment, we talked about, you know, a piece that you might want to paint. And we helped you figure out how you can decide if you need to strip it and sand it down or if you can just do some prep work and apply a new coat of paint. You know, that was the easy situation, you know, something that you wanted to paint. Now let's talk about a piece that you don't want to paint. You know, you want the stained and finished wood look, and that's what you're after. Now, if that's the case, do you need to strip it down? Well, first off, if it's painted, this isn't even in my notes, but yes, that's pretty obvious. You're going to have to take the paint off. All right. So that's the first one. That's the easy one. But let's say it is already, you know, clear coated and you're trying to decide, do I need to strip it all the way down to bare wood to start over? Or can I just do something on top of this clear coat that's already there? Well, before we can answer exactly what you need to do, you've got to decide one more thing. You know, you've already decided you want to see that wood look. The next thing you need to decide is, do you like the color of the wood that's there now? And that's important because if the answer is no, you know, if you've got a light oak piece, let's say, and you want it to be a dark walnut, or if there's an old orange stain on it that you just can't stand, you can't tolerate that look. Well, if that's the case, you're probably heading towards getting it down to bare wood so you can apply a new stain, you know, one that you like, and let it soak into the wood and color the wood in the direction you want to go. So you probably need to strip it all the way down to bare wood if that's the case, if you don't like the color. Now, there is one exception worth mentioning to this, and some of you are probably shouting it at the radio right now, gel stains. You know, they're thicker stains. They're made to be applied over, you know, unique situations. You know, sometimes they're used, a lot of the times they're used on like fiberglass doors to give them a wood grained look. It's a stain that you can put over that surface and it will bond and it will do a good job and hold up. You can also put them over an existing finish that's in good shape. Basically, when you put it over something that's already stained and varnished, it's going on like a translucent color coat. You know, more like that anyway than a traditional stain. You know, it's not going to penetrate anywhere. It's just laying on that surface, and you're seeing through it, and it's altering the color that's underneath. So if your goal is simply to darken something, gel stains might be an option. But gel stains are a little bit tricky, you know, because you're layering translucent tones, and sometimes that top color that you need to override or alter that existing bottom color isn't what you would expect. You know, I've seen this plenty of times at Repcolite where we start working on something like this, trying to get to the right color to help the customer get to, you know, what they want the end result to be. And the color that we start with that we think is going to be the color on top ends up not being at all what we need to do because there's so much other color coming from, you know, the color that's already there in the wood, and you need to override that. So it can be a little tricky coming up with the right color to get to the result that you want. And also, you know, that added layer of stain that you're putting on begins to hide the wood grain a bit more. So you've got to keep that in mind. And one last thing, sometimes getting gel stains applied evenly, you know, without any noticeable streaks or thick spots, that can be a little tough. So gel stains aren't perfect. You know, they're not a perfect, simple solution, but I do want to mention them because they're out there. And if you're thinking about going that route, just stop by your closest Repcolite and ask about them. We'll walk you through it. You know, we'll help you get a handle on what you're doing, how you would use them, and what you need to know. But overall, if you really want to change the color of the wood itself, show off the grain, or just get a clean, predictable staining result, stripping back to bare wood is still going to be the better route. So that's when stripping starts making sense. Strip the old coating off or sand it off. Clean up everything that's left behind. Let it all dry. Sand carefully as necessary. And again, be especially careful around veneer. And then once you've done that, you can stain or color the wood and choose whatever clear finishing system makes sense for that piece. So there you go. One potential scenario that could play out. You don't like the color of it. You got to strip it down, or you've got to come up with some kind of solution, like with the gel stain, to get where you want to go. But let's say you look at it and you say, no, I really love it. You know, the color's great. The wood looks great. The finish, though, is just dull and scratched. It looks tired. Now, if that's the case, you may be able to clean it up without going through all the sanding and stripping process. You do want to make sure that you remember to do that test. We talked about a test last segment with denatured alcohol, you know, to figure out, at least to get an idea if you're working with a shellac finish on this piece. If you put denatured alcohol on the piece in an inconspicuous spot, and if it softens the finish, then it's a shellac. You're dealing with a shellac, and you're going to have to take steps appropriate to that. If it doesn't do anything to the finish, you know, that little bit of denatured alcohol that you put there doesn't soften it, doesn't make it a little gummy, does nothing to it, then you're looking at, you're probably working with a polyurethane on there, a lacquer, something like that. If that's the case, all you need to do is clean it extremely well, scuff sand it appropriately so your new coating has something to bond to bite into, to grab onto, and then apply your new coating, you know, your new finish in an inconspicuous area first, you know, just to make sure it bonds without issues. You know, I'd use a polyurethane, an oil-based poly, but I would put it on a few small spots that are inconspicuous, let it dry according to the label, you know, the directions on the label, and then just see once how it's held up. Make sure it bonds. It should be okay, but it never hurts to make sure. But again, I'd like to use in this situation, you know, if the alcohol test didn't soften it, didn't do anything to the finish, I like to use an oil-based polyurethane. I think that's the most obvious option for this, especially in a DIY sense. If you've got a wood shop and the ability to spray and all of that, maybe there are other options. But for a DIY application, I think that's the way to go, the oil-based poly. I think it's easier to apply than a water-based poly. It just stays wet a little longer. It flows out a little nicer. It self-levels a little better. It's going to bond to most surfaces, and it's capable of standing up to really heavy use. You know, we use oil-based polys on wood floors, so that should tell you the durability that you'll get from something like this. So that's if the denatured alcohol had no effect on the finish. If the denatured alcohol did soften the finish, then you're going to need to go a different route. That means that you've got a shellac on the piece, and shellac is going to give us a number of interesting choices. You know, first off, shellac isn't a bad finish. That's probably the first thing to say here. It's kind of gotten a bad reputation sometimes as this incredibly fragile, old-fashioned coating, and that's not really fair. It is an old-fashioned coating. I mean, coatings don't get much more old-fashioned than shellac. But it can make wood look absolutely beautiful. You know, it's got wonderful clarity, wonderful warmth. It dries very quickly. And one of the greatest advantages of shellac is that it's extremely repairable. Unlike a polyurethane, where each cured coat essentially becomes its own layer, fresh shellac is going to soften the previous layer of shellac, and it's going to integrate with it. So that means an old shellac finish that's dull, lightly scratched, or just tired is most likely repairable without removing it. You just put a new coat of shellac right over top, and the two will kind of meld together, and there you go. It looks good. The big downside with shellac is durability. You know, I said it's got a little bit of a bad rap, but it's more durable than you probably think it is, but it isn't as resistant as polyurethane is to alcohol, to heat, to prolonged moisture, and to heavy wear. So when it comes to figuring out how to proceed at this point, if you've got shellac on your piece, the furniture itself is going to really help you make the decision. You know, is it an old dresser in a guest room? Maybe a display cabinet, an occasional table that mostly just holds a lamp. If that's the case, shellac might be excellent. That might be the perfect choice for that. Just clean it up properly, make the necessary repairs, if there are any, and then just refresh the shellac. You know, call it done at that point. That finish, that shellac finish, is perfectly suitable, entirely appropriate for the job that furniture piece is doing. But let's say it's your kitchen table or a coffee table where people are constantly setting down drinks or snacks of some kind. Maybe it's a desk that gets used every day. Now you're asking the finish to do a lot more than just a guest room dresser. And in that case, you need something more durable. And since we're talking DIY here, again, I'm right back to polyurethane. Oil-based poly, that's the ideal. But if there's shellac on the piece, you can't just scuff sand and apply a coat of poly. Or at least there's a potential concern if you do that. Remember earlier when we talked about shellacs, we mentioned that they've got a small amount of wax in them, and that can cause bonding issues with a polyurethane. So if that's the situation, you test it, the alcohol softens the finish, you determine that it's shellac on there, you most likely need to strip that old shellac off and get everything down to bare wood. Once you've done that, you've eliminated those compatibility questions. You're starting over. You've got a clean slate. From there, you can stain it. If you want to change the color, then you can build a polyurethane finish that's going to give you better water, chemical, and abrasion resistance for that piece that's going to see a lot of wear. So if it's shellac on there, it's going to get a lot of wear and tear, a lot of use. You're going to want to strip it down and go to a poly, just so you've got something that's going to hold up to everything you throw at the piece. Now, there is one other option that I probably need to mention. I feel like I'm just piling on at this point, and I feel bad about that. But Zinsser makes a product that we carry called Bullseye Shellac. And on their own product info, they recommend that if you're going to put a polyurethane over shellac, you need to first apply a coat of Bullseye Seal Coat. Now, Seal Coat is basically a de-waxed shellac. It's going to bond to that first coat, you know, the one that has the wax in it, and then you can put your poly directly over that Seal Coat barrier with no problems because there's no wax in that one. So just be aware, Seal Coat could be a way to get away from stripping the piece down to bare wood if it's already coated in shellac and you want to go to a polyurethane. If that's the route or if that's what you're thinking about, just ask about it in the store. We'll walk you through what you need to know. So to sum everything up, if you've got shellac on a piece, you need to either coat it with more shellac, or if you're going to go to polyurethane, you need to strip it down to bare wood, or another option, you know, other than stripping it, would be to seal it with a specific product like Zinsser Seal Coat and then go to your poly. All right, I know that's a ton of info, and I don't mean for everybody to remember it. I know that's not even likely. I don't know that I put it in the most easily digestible audio snippets this week. It's a lot to convey, and I did my best, but who knows? My best is not always all that great. So if you want to revisit everything or some of what I said, just head to repcolite.com, check out the show notes for this episode, and all of it's there. You can work through it at your own pace. The biggest thing I wanted to do is just mention you don't have to strip everything down to bare wood when you're refinishing it. There's a lot of situations where you can get by just by cleaning it up, scuff sanding it, and then going to a clear coat, if that's the path you're going, or a primer and a finish paint. You know, you don't need to always strip it down to bare wood. And one last thing, you know, since we're talking about this anyway, I'll just throw this out there. If you've got reason to believe that the furniture or whatever you found is a genuinely valuable antique, don't automatically strip anything. You know, we talked about it a couple weeks ago, but an original finish can be part of what gives an antique its historical and monetary value. So that beat up old finish that you think you're fixing may be something a collector desperately wishes you'd left alone. So at least weigh that before you jump in. All right, remember, the info is in the show notes. Just go to repcolite.com, click the podcast tab on the homepage, and you can check it out. Episode 478, or stop out at any Repcolite location, tell us what you're working on, and we'll walk you through everything you need to know to get where you want to go. Okay, fall weather, it can be a great time to wrap up some exterior paint projects, but you gotta know a few things before you just jump in. Because you want the paint to last, right? You want it to be looking good 10 years down the road. Not just good for the weekend, and then next weekend you're wondering if you messed something up. We're going to help you get all the info you need to tackle those fall projects confidently, and we're going to do that right after this.
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1: And we're back. You're listening to Home in Progress by Repco Light Paint, sponsored by Benjamin Moore. And every single fall, you know, we usually spend a few minutes on the show here talking about painting outside when the weather starts getting a little questionable. And I know a lot of you have heard the whole spiel before, but it is worth revisiting because these are things that are really going to determine whether the paint job that you do this weekend is still going to be looking great, you know, years down the road. And this fall in particular, we've had a lot of wet weather. So if you're trying to finish up an exterior project, there are really two questions that you need to answer. First off, is it warm enough to paint? And secondly, is the surface actually dry enough to paint? And let's start with that second one. You know, if it rained yesterday, how long do you have to wait before you can paint wood siding? Get that question all the time. It rained yesterday. How long do I have to wait? Well, the frustrating answer is there's really no surefire magic number. You can't automatically say 4 hours, 8 hours. Sometimes you can't even say 24 hours because wood doesn't dry according to a clock. There's a lot more going on. You know, a quick rain followed by sunshine, low humidity, a breeze, and temperatures in the mid-60s, completely different from an all-day soaking followed by cloudy, humid weather. Right. And then different parts of your house, they can dry, you know, at completely different rates. If you've got, you know, a wall on the south side in the sun, that can be ready while the north side of the house is still holding moisture. So rather than guessing, here's the best approach. Use a moisture meter. The moisture meters, you can find them online. They're not particularly expensive. They can be, but you don't have to buy a crazy expensive one. You can get them for $27, $40, right in that range. They're easy to use. And if you're painting exterior wood, they're a really, really handy tool to own. And once you get one and you measure the surface that you're painting, what you're looking for is moisture content that's below 15%. Test a few areas. If you're getting readings that say it's below 15%, you're good to go. If it's above 15%, you really should give it more time. And don't just check one spot and call it good. You've got to check several locations, right? Especially shaded areas, lower areas, exposed end grain, repaired sections, check those, or anywhere that water tends to collect. Make sure you check multiple areas. Make sure it's all landing in that 15% moisture content or less before you start painting. So that's the first thing. Once you know the surface is dry, now we need to talk about temperature. And at Repcolite, the recommendation here is pretty simple, 40 degrees and rising. That's the ideal temperature to be working in. There are plenty of exterior paints that we carry that are rated for application below that, but we like 40 degrees because it gives you a little safety margin because we know people push it just a little bit. And remember, when we're talking about temperature, we're not just talking about air temperature. The surface temperature matters as well. And like we all know, a shaded wall, that can be way colder than the air around it. So if you're pushing the edges of the season, another tool that you probably want to add, you know, to your toolbox, to your paint kit, is an inexpensive infrared thermometer. Again, you can find them online. You're talking $20, a lot of different uses, but it's something that's going to help you read that surface temperature and get an exact idea of where it's at, and you'll know if it's time to start painting or if you need to give it more time. Okay, one last thing that we should talk about here is the dew point. Dew point is basically that temperature at which moisture starts condensing out of the air onto surfaces. And the general guideline is that the surface that you're painting should be at least 5 degrees above the dew point. And that's really important in the fall because the temperature starts dropping quickly late in the day. And that's why your actual painting window can be way smaller than you think. You know, you may look outside and figure it's going to be 55 degrees today, so it's perfect, and it may be perfect, but at 8 in the morning, you know, everything is probably still going to be covered with dew, so you're going to have to wait a little bit. Then in the afternoon, you're really not just asking, is it still warm enough to keep going? You've got to be asking, how much drying time do I have left before I really should wrap this up? So to put numbers on it for a typical fall day, you know, I'd probably start around 10 or 11 in the morning and wrap up around, you know, probably 3 in the afternoon. Do that rather than try to squeeze every possible minute out of the day. One last thing I'll mention is that the ideal paint to use as you're painting late into the fall is Benjamin Moore's Element Guard. You know, it's rated for low temps, but it's also, this is its big claim to fame, it's rain and moisture resistant in as little as an hour after application. So let's say you put it on, a freak rain shower pops up. It's not going to hurt your finish if it's been on the wall for an hour, you know, just an hour. Element Guard gives you a safety net that most other exterior paint products aren't going to do. So Element Guard, perfect fall paint. 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
23: This is Jana Kramer from Wind Down with Jana Kramer. 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
24: Thousands losing power, states of emergency in effect, of course, across parts of New Jersey and New York. New Jersey Governor Mikey Sherrill urging residents to be ready.
25: Please make sure you have water on hand, you have food on hand. Many of our coastal roads might become impassable due to flooding as this tide surges on shore, especially in the Back Bay areas. 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Charge your phones.
24: The most intense impacts of the nor'easter forecast for later today into Sunday. Some areas could see wind gusts of up to 60 miles an hour, heavy rain and coastal flooding and beach erosion as well. The Wall Street Journal reporting that President Trump has rejected Iran's latest proposal to slow down or end the war in the Middle East using a seven-day roadmap. Fox's Madeline Rivera in D.C. explains why.
26: The U.S. and Iran are still negotiating through mediators, though.
0: They engage in talks on the sidelines of the United Nations General Assembly this week. Citing people familiar with the matter, the Wall Street Journal says Iran broached the idea of a 7-day pause in fighting in exchange for lifting the U.S. blockade in the Strait of Hormuz. But President Trump reportedly does not want to lift the embargo as the U.S. tries to squeeze Iran's economy. The leadership in Iran is fractured, and there are hardliners in the regime like the IRGC who have resisted U.S. negotiations. Iran's President Masoud Pezeshkian, meantime, says Iran will keep defending itself.
24: And despite that rejection, the White House says U.S. officials are having some positive and constructive talks with mediators regarding ending the Iran war. 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
27: Hey, Laura, I got to tell you, maybe you, Jennifer, have the same situation. We just have a blessings of clients and from all walks of life. And there's a couple out there that are farmers. And one continuously every year brings us the best apples, fresh, right off the tree, and a variety of different kinds of apples, of course.
28: It's so fun to see what one is coming next.
27: And I love it for lunch. I mean, I just eat a raw apple for lunch, and it's wonderful. But my thing is that we talk about AI and different things out there. Can you tell if it's real or if it's false? When it comes to apples, the reason I love them from this vendor is because I know they're fresh apples. Mm-hmm. They're not something from last year or put in a cool pack, and they do that. But these are great fresh apples. And so not only do I thank them publicly, but also if you haven't eaten an apple, get a fresh apple. One a day keeps the doctor away.
28: Well, and tis the season, guys, because now we're getting into fall, right? We're mid-September, and maybe you haven't enjoyed your pumpkin spice latte yet, and that's okay, but you can still go to that orchard, find time on the calendar this fall. We talked a lot about it this summer season, about our family bucket list. Mm-hmm. And so this is one of those things that maybe you can choose a few items for this fall, what means the most to you. Cozying up by a fire and reading a book, watching some great football, or having an apple and cider and donut. So hoping you have an amazing start to your fall.
27: Yeah, Nancy did this for us and our neighbors, totally out of character, stopped, bought some donuts, got some cider, and she says, hey, neighbors, you want to come over for a bonfire tonight? We got together. I had two donuts.
28: That sounds fun.
27: And everybody had a great time. So it's a little thing sometimes just taking the break and enjoying that. And it's been a long time since we've had cider.
1: Oh, that sounds just delicious. Pumpkin spice is everywhere right now. Apples kind of gotten left behind, but no.
28: I know.
1: No, let's do apples this weekend. I think that's a great idea.
27: So. Everybody's out there. Get them.
1: Yeah, absolutely. Get the cider. Get everything. We hope you're enjoying the fall months right along with us at Mattson Financial Services. Your money mentor is with us today, Gary Mattson, who started it all, Laurel Stewart, president of Mattson Financial Services. And we always invite your questions for us. A lot of you are getting into year-end mode now, starting to think about changing seasons and maybe changing up your portfolio. We're going to tackle a lot on today's show about the steps you might want to consider to do that. But as always, if you have questions for us, our number is 616-288-2909, 616-288-2909. Or we're always online for you, too, at MattsonFinancial.com. I'm glad we started with something positive, because if you read the headlines lately, Gary, Laurel, you know there are plenty of predictions about this AI doomsday scenario. It's all anyone's been talking about for the last couple of weeks. Well, here's the analysis from one market analyst on Fox Business.
5: Number one, I think AI and the concerns are very real, very valid, and the most significant since we created the atomic bomb. That's how serious this is for humanity.
1: All right, but Keith Fitzgerald also says that does not mean that investors should shy away from this particular sector.
5: Respectfully, I would say not sit out. I would say take a deep breath and wade in if you can, because the markets are the only place on earth where people fear a sale. Great companies with great dividends to give you the freedom to own the big tech names. Companies like Chevron. If you want to go to AI, today's short-term market action is not going to derail Nvidia or Palantir. It's not going to change the investing outlook. It's going to change your emotions and mess with them significantly. But I would submit sitting out is the last thing you want to do.
1: Okay, I'm very confused here, because it sounds like either AI could kill us all or we should be all in on AI. I don't know what to believe. And I'm sure our listeners are kind of in the same boat. So many conflicting messages. So how are you sorting through this noise right now? And how do we decide if it's time for portfolio adjustments?
28: Overall, AI is terrifying, right?
27: Oh, absolutely. And because, all those movies are out there, even about.
28: Right? We don't know what's next. And I'll save this segment for a later time, or maybe a personal conversation one-on-one with you. But basically, I listened to a podcast recently with Joe Rogan about OpenAI, where he is interviewing somebody who actually left. You know, they used to work for the big ones, and they kind of saw the writing on the wall, and they said, hey, I want to come out and talk more about it. So I encourage you, if you're unsure about what's happening, get out there, do some research, listen to some podcasts, you know, rather than the internet and scrolling, but also talk about it with the government as best as you can, right? Calling your Congress leaders and things like that. But as it pertains to specifically what we're going to be doing with the markets, I see both sides here, right? I mean, we need to be on the fence to make sure, A, is it right for me? When we're talking about investing, and especially retirement, right? Not in your 30s and 40s, I would have a different outlook there. But we're retirement focused here at Mattson Financial. And we want to make sure everything that we're investing in has a purpose. It's going to be tied back to the reason you sat, you know, the very first time across the table from us, and you said, here are my dreams, goals, and desires. We're going to invest based on that. First and foremost, we're going to take care of your critical income need, right? That's the amount of money you need every month to pay your bills ongoing, because you need a paycheck coming in retirement, just like you did working. Now, not a trick question, but if we think about AI and what we don't know and all the different pop-up companies that maybe you could choose, or ones that have been here for a little while now, does that seem like that helps your critical income need? No. Because we need something more guaranteed, right? Or we need something that we can have this reliability on for this paycheck. So then we look at the lifestyle side of things, or maybe the fun side of things. And that's where AI, through diversifying and looking at that lens, could be incorporated into your portfolio. But it's definitely not a, hey, everybody, go get a little bit of something. Because it goes back to diversification and making sure your retirement goals are being accomplished.
27: Yeah. Is there an opportunity there mm-hmm. for you and your portfolio? And if the answer is yes, we're going to take care of that opportunity. We're not going to go 100% in, obviously, but we're going to put into a portion of your assets in there. And the reason we do that is because we know that stocks and bonds together, a third of the time for the last 25 years, have gone down. Again, together, stocks and bonds. That's why you need something other than stocks and bonds in your portfolio. And it can be a lot of different things, but AI could be one of those. To recognize it as something that you don't want to participate in because it's going to do a doomsday thing, that's something else totally different because, once again, this is being sorted out. Mm-hmm. I will tell you personally, it bothers me when three different AI indistinct companies came together, the AI went out and got together with two other companies and they became one. Mm-hmm. That was freaky when I heard that. Mm-hmm. That being said, that doesn't mean this technology is bad. It can be bad. It can be good. You got to look at it from the standpoint, from that point, but also what's the opportunity for you and your portfolio? That's mm-hmm. what we care about is are we getting consistent returns that we can keep you on track for your dreams, goals, and desires?
28: I think that question, you know, isn't simply, do I believe in AI, right? I think there's a core component of people when they invest in something, want to make sure it's kind of tied to their emotions and their values. And sometimes we have to separate that based on where we need to go. But it's more about how much exposure do I have and what risk am I taking? And so that's what we start with here at Mattson Financial is what does your retirement need this money to do? And then we're going to look at this investment piece, that one piece of the Mattson map, and see the portfolio needs to support the income plan and what adjustments do we need to make?
27: Yeah. Yeah. Let's look at it from the standpoint that, you know, we have big box stores.

0: making that phone call can sometimes seem intimidating, but here's what they're going to do. They're going to walk you through that process. They're going to tell you more about what to expect on that first meeting and get you set up with a time that works with your busy calendar. 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
10: Great clapping.
11: Right? This is one that I feel like I've seen a mic, and I guess you probably don't want to hear me singing, but I feel like I could belt it. So welcome back. This song started as a goof for singer John Mellencamp, so much so that he says it took only 3 minutes for him to write it.
12: Oh,
11: 3 minutes. But he says all good things probably start as jokes. And I think, joke aside with that one, I think about Taylor Swift. A lot of you know that I'm a Swiftie, and she's one of those individuals that I think, same with John Mellencamp here, when you get into a mode or you get an idea at a random time, you're just going to go, right? Mm-hmm. Like you are on and you're going to let it all go. And he was very successful.
12: Yeah.
11: What a wonderful
12: three
11: hit.
12: Minutes. Beautiful.
10: Yeah, some great corporations started just by somebody saying, hey, why don't you do this? Mm-hmm. And they go, why not?
12: Yeah, why not?
11: Right?
12: And retirement's kind of one of those opportunities, too. If you've ever been wanting to try something, and I don't know, maybe you're thinking it's just a goof, a hobby, or something, maybe it's time to try it. It comes back to mind, Gary, your client who decided to start making maple syrup with his grandsons.
10: Grandkids, yes.
12: Yeah.
10: Mm-hmm.
12: So how cool is that? I mean, sometimes, again, it starts small, but then it actually turns into something that they all share now.
10: Yeah, it actually is part of what I'm going to say, their family legacy now. They not only gather syrup and make this syrup and all the things they do with that, but there's times when there's frustration, there's times when there's happiness and giddiness in helping his grandchildren deal with positives and negatives, failures. I mean, they have batches where it just didn't come out right, and that's failure. You lose. And other times when it's so good, it seems like it's perfect, and you have that time out there. And we have friends who also own a maple shack, a sugar shack, if you would. And sometimes it's fun to stop out because they're always baking pancakes, making pancakes out there, and fresh syrup. You can't go wrong.
11: Yeah, and it's that sense of community and back to experiences with family that means so much, especially in today's values.
10: Mm-hmm. Yeah, so you're passing on education besides

0: money and talent, those are things that are very unusual in today's world.
1: Yeah. 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Well, the Wall Street Journal has a fascinating piece out this week about something most people assumed was gone for good, the corporate pension. Turns out, Gary and Laurel, companies like IBM and even Delta and Southwest Airlines are quietly bringing pension programs back, either to win union negotiations or to recruit and hold on to workers in these more competitive fields. Still, though, less than 10% of private sector workers do have a pension today. That's down from 30% back in 1988. And it raises a good question for you here. For the 90% of people who still don't have that pension, what's the plan for them?
2: I love to hear that somebody's trying to bring it back.
1: Yeah, yeah.
2: Right? And I think it's really the sense of, we talk about time and time again that a pension is similar to a personal annuity plan, right? Something that you have put together. It's an insurance product, essentially, as you're looking at it, that gets to pay you a, you know, steady stream of income over time that you can rely on. The downfall with some of this is the pension, right, is based on that company. And also, I think the bigger piece, too, is inflation. Mm-hmm. If you've locked in to say, hey, I'm going to take this steady pension, you know, for $1,000 a month for the rest of my life, well, $1,000 today clearly isn't going to be same as $1,000 in 5 years from now.
1: Right.
2: So it's really important to make sure you're looking at your pension options. They are also very different. Mm-hmm. So I wish I could say, hey, they all work this way, but they don't. And so what we do with our clients is we'll have you, you know, bring in the statement. We'll make a call to the company on your behalf or with you with us and ask those questions to say, what are my options? And then after we have that, we're going to run some analysis and see, based on your goals, right, and what you want to accomplish in retirement, here's what we recommend. Sometimes that might mean, yes, you should take this pension. It makes sense. But also we have to look at, is it good for you? Or is it also good for, if you're married, your spouse? Because what if something happens to you, mm-hmm. right? How do you backfill that income? Or perhaps it's best that you can take this lump sum option out of the pension and now you can invest it in a diversified manner or different ways to make sure you still can have this, you know, steady income check over time, but maybe it keeps up with inflation. Mm-hmm. So many different caveats here, but really the important part is to make sure that you're looking at the inflation piece, right? So how your lifestyle could change over the next 5 years, and also, you know, for you 90%ers out there, how do you recreate that paycheck yourself? That's the conversation that we'll have with our advising team here.
0: Yeah, think of a pension as an investment that you get to draw out of. So let's say you're getting $36,000 a year. Well, in a 6% return, that means the pool of money is drawing on is $600,000. The reason I bring this up is because 99.999%, we could almost go 100, is the fact that people don't realize that when they take their pension, of course, they give up the principal. There's nothing they can take with that. But there is a way to take the pension and get that principal later when you're done with it. In other words, when you pass on, that principal comes into your family as a bequeathable asset. Nobody knows that that's possible, and your pension HR office doesn't even talk about it. So if you don't talk about it, it's not an option they talk to you about, how do you know about it? And that's where we say information that you don't have can't hurt you. It's not what you know, it's what you don't know that will hurt you.
1: We're going to discuss more in moments here about how you can take advantage of your money mentor's knowledge on this issue. How do you build that kind of pension style paycheck if you don't have one? Or if you do have one, what do your options look like with it? How do you make it last as long as you do? And again, as Laurel mentioned, how do you pass it on to your spouse too? There are some different strategies for that. But these days, you know, there is a lot of uncertainty for companies in this economy. And we're also hearing a lot about buyouts or early retirement offers for a lot of workers. So here's a question for people to consider before they take that offer or retire early.
3: You've got to figure out where you are going to go for health care. And if you're part of a married couple where your spouse is employed, this might be an easy answer where you can go on to your spouse's health care coverage. But if you do not have that luxury, you've got to figure out whether you're buying private insurance or going through the exchanges and factor in that extra cost in terms of your in-retirement budget, because until you are eligible for Medicare, you will have that headwind of additional bills. And even when you are eligible for Medicare, you do need to bear in mind that you'll have additional health care expenses that Medicare doesn't cover.
1: Morningstar's Christine Benz there says early retirees do sometimes forget these expenses can really add up to thousands each month for a married couple. So how do you help people sort out their choices when they have one of these offers on the table?
0: Well, the big thing here up front is to look at it from the standpoint of where they're at in their world, and then what are they trying to accomplish. The biggest thing I want to share with everybody is the factor that we know things change. You know, the IRS code changes, the market changes. Nothing changes faster than the health insurance industry.
2: Oh, yeah. I mean, every year, right? We go through contracting and licensing, and then you learn this carrier is no more, this carrier now isn't offering these certain plans. And so, first and foremost, you know, along that lens, it's so important that when you sign up for Medicare or Marketplace, whatever your insurance plan is, you really need to review it every year. Right? Because your life is going to change, I'm sure, from year to year, as is the industry. And there's so many people who have come to us over the years before we had Medicare as a part of our services here. And they would say, oh, yeah, I signed up for a plan. You know, it's been 5 or 10 years since I've talked to said individual. We're like, what? How can everything just be the same? You know, so we have now integrated this pillar of that health insurance piece into our planning services here at Mattson Financial, because income planning and healthcare planning have to talk to each other.
0: Yes, they have to be aware.
2: And when you look at these, you know, buyout options and kind of back to some of these big topics, I'm going to get long-winded here, I think, Dad, because it's just a lot to unpack. But I think the important thing that you should first ask yourself is, what am I giving up and what do I have to replace? So if you're under 65, one of the biggest issues may be bridging healthcare until Medicare, right? Medicare age is 65. So does that mean you go on a COBRA plan? Or maybe you have a spouse and you get some employer coverage there, or you've got Marketplace coverage. But when you look at Marketplace, again, to what Dad was saying with all the changes, man, those costs can vary significantly based on your age, household location, plan, and income. So many different things. And so if you're approaching 65, coordinating the transition into Medicare rather than assuming everything will happen automatically is so key. And I think the other thing now, if you look beyond healthcare decisions as it comes to a buyout option, is considering, what about my pension benefits if I have them? Mm-hmm. What does severance look like? What's going to happen to my unused vacation? Maybe you've got a bank there. Stock compensation and other employer benefits. And something we talk about a lot that Dad can go into here. If I take this offer Friday, I sign on the dotted line, where does my paycheck come from on Monday, right?
0: Yeah. And what taxes come out of that?
2: Mm-hmm. And so we have, you know, different clients, Dad, if you want to give an example of one of our clients, John, he went through this. He had an opportunity that was really good. It made sense for him, but he was younger, right? He wasn't ready to hang up his hat yet. So you want to talk to our listeners a little bit about that scenario?
0: Well, it was interesting that when he came to us, he had this opportunity and he says, I think I should take it. Not only because if I don't take it, if I stay on, I'm going to start losing benefits from my pension. In other words, it peaked out, and the longer he stayed, those benefits would be cut down. But he wasn't ready to retire. So he says, what do I do? So we brought him and his wife in. We completed a plan of their dreams, their goals, their desires. And since he wasn't ready to walk out the door and not work, we showed him two things. One is that he could have supplemental income from this if he wanted to.
1: Okay.
0: But he really wanted to go out and find a job that meant something to him personally, not necessarily for the dollars, but could he get healthcare benefits and then do what he loves to do? Mm. It took a little time. Mm-hmm. We weren't in a hurry, but he found an opportunity that he could go on his time frame, put the hours in that for the minimum that they require, And he is just enjoying what he calls semi-retirement because he's doing what he wants to do. And his money's growing just like it's supposed to.
1: Wow. What a beautiful position to be in. So again, sometimes these things are opportunities to actually do what you want. But I know so many people are in different situations right now, whether it's looking at an early retirement, a buyout, considering pension options, or again, going back to if you don't have a pension and how are you going to pay yourself? 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
0: find what a way to make. Well, I just got to say it's iconic. And, you know, once again, we're here talking about Dolly Parton's legacy. And it's living on. The singer's Dollywood Foundation has announced an annual event to be held every year on September 25th, 9 to 5. Now, they're going to encourage supporters to give like Dolly. The effort will support her Imagination Library, which ensures kids from birth age to age 5 get free books mailed directly to their homes each month.
2: If you've been a longtime listener, I talk about this Imagination Library quite often because thanks to Dolly, both of my kids have went through this program. And so sad, our youngest one just graduated it. Aww. But thankfully, we have such an amazing library of books at our home. And actually, last night, I was sitting down with our son and we were reading this Emotions book, which is great because he's in kindergarten, right? With getting plugged into full-time school and all those big emotions that we're feeling and learning to work through. Uh-huh. I love it because at the end of every book that she has there, there's a little cover, a picture of her with a story about why she does this. So thankfully, my kids will have this great experience of remembering Dolly Parton and what she gave to them, because it's a very important thing for us to say thank you to her and that foundation for.
0: Yeah, and it's interesting that this all became reality because of her dad. Her dad could not read.
1: Yeah. Mm-hmm.
0: And so she said that he wanted to make sure everybody had the opportunity to read because he did not. Mm-hmm. And then Dolly was the first one to actually go through all the schooling and graduate. And of course, 2 days after she graduated, she was off to Nashville to make a name for herself, which she did.
1: And so she did.
2: Rock star of a woman.
0: And For those that listen, it's kind of my heart squeezing a little bit here because back in the day, and when I was 8 and 9 years old, we had the great opportunity to go to the Grand Ole Opry. I was fortunate enough to go on stage, meet Dolly, and one of the songs she sang was to me sitting on a bench there, one of her songs when she was with Porter Wagoner. Mm. And so I still have that memory and her just warm heart. Yeah. For talking to a kid that she really didn't know but had a heart for.
1: Yeah, I love it. And I love all the stories that we've heard since her passing on all the impacts that she's made on so many lives across the world. And again, that legacy is going to live on in so many different ways. So remembering Dolly this weekend here on Money Mentors. And we want you to think, too, about the things you want to leave behind, the lessons you want to leave behind. And it's often part of the conversation with your money mentors at Mattson Financial Services. So if you'd like to start the conversation with us, a couple of easy ways to do that this weekend. 616-288-2909 is our phone number. 616-288-2909. Or we're always online for you, too, at MattsonFinancial.com. Well, diversifying your portfolio for retirees, I would say, is the equivalent of eat your vegetables for kids. The advice kind of goes
0: no
1: over
0: broccoli,
1: that well.
0: No broccoli.
1: Exactly. But Morningstar argues, Gary Laurel, that 2026 has really kind of made a compelling case for diversification. Bonds cushioned the blow when stocks sold off on AI sentiment swings and the Iran war. International stocks have tended to outperform U.S. stocks for 19 straight months now. Small caps having what one analyst calls a pretty big moment this year. But with so many choices and things happening in the market, diversifying a portfolio is not always easy. So how do you help people customize their options based on what they actually need?
2: Oh, diversification. We love the word. But I think that's the main takeaway through all of this, which will break some of this down. But diversification isn't about owning more things, right?
1: Okay.
2: It's about making sure that different parts of your portfolio have different jobs. And definitely that job that it has to do is tied back to your stated dreams, goals, and desires. And I feel like that's where there's this big missing link in the industry when we focus on retirement is a lot of people will invest with, you know, the typical 60-40 or the 4% rule, right? You hear these things from time to time. Mm-hmm. But it needs to be a much more personalized strategy because, again, it's not the plan that I get to put together for myself and what I think is best for Mattson Financial. It's how do I meet my expectations of the client in front of me and their dreams, goals, and desires. They might have different ones. If we're a married couple, we've seen that, right? So we need to make sure we're investing towards that purpose.
0: Yeah, and you got to look at it from the standpoint that if I've been in the business, which basically is 50 years this year, and back then, I did a 60-40, that's what it was, and taking out 4%, and I did that all the way through and kept it like it is. I rode those highs, I rode those lows. Sometimes I went out 48% negative, and other times I went up, you know, 37%. Those rides, highs and lows, is what took me from then till now. So if I did that 50 years ago, I took the first year of my education, and I repeated it 50 years each time. That's one type of visor out there. Hey, we're always going to do what we're always going to do, and that's what it is.
1: Uh-huh.
0: Set it and forget it. 60-40, that's it. We learned a long time ago that we need to be flexible in our thinking, in our opportunity for our clients. We learned that just adding assets other than stocks and bonds to the portfolio, as little as 12%, actually decreases the risk and increases return. So now we have opportunity that, you know, non-correlated assets that aren't stocks and bonds actually go up and down, not with what stocks and bonds do, but on their own. Precious metals, energy stocks, these all do a little bit different than what stocks and bonds do. So when a third of the time those go down and go negative, it doesn't matter if they're international or you know, domestic, we can buy into that when it's down. That's what we call active trading models. And that's who we are. We want to buy when the market's down. We want to sell when the market's high. That's a basic concept that I don't care who you talk to, from Warren Buffett to a person that's just getting into the market, they understand they want to buy low and sell high. Nobody does that anymore. They're not working in their portfolios for their clients. And why? Because it's take too much time. They're looking for the new client instead of taking care of what's in front of them. We're a little bit different here at Mattson Financial because we want that lifetime relationship from day one. We want you to come in and know that this is where you're going to be the rest of your life. And not only when you're done with your money, we're looking for the next generation or the next generation after that, making sure you pass on your money and the education and being flexible with that all the way through. This last week, I had a time with a client, and this was so neat. We've been talking about a while, and we talked about required minimum distributions. And he said he wanted to start putting money away for his grandkids. And the wife says, yes, we've been talking about this. And so we actually talked about conversions, Roth conversions. And now we're converting those dollars at his tax rate, which is the lowest of anybody. Mm-hmm. And then we're putting it into a Roth, not for him, but for his grandkids.
1: Oh, okay.
0: Tax-free money for grandkids and a future beneficiary. Because nice. He doesn't need it.
1: Yeah. So again, everyone's strategy is a little bit different here, again, depending on what your goal is for that money too. But you name dropped Warren Buffett there, Gary. The world's most well-known investor is actually turned 96 years old as of this year. And of course, he's given us plenty of gems over the years too.
7: You know, you don't find out who's been swimming naked until the tide goes out. And
1: I love it. I love it. I miss his public news conferences, his annual meeting. That yes. part of his retirement, I kind of miss because he always had such great advice. And he always cautioned us, too, against taking too much risk. So how do we know if we're taking on too much? And what other lessons do you think we can take away from him?
0: Well, the biggest thing is understand is that what markets do. You know, we've been doing this for individuals for over 36 years, timing and looking at markets and how they react and how they go forward. That was very, very apparent for us in 2000, 2001, and more importantly, recently in 2020 when COVID hit. When COVID hit, the first thing we did was look out and say, okay, we've had all these pandemics over time. This isn't the first one we've ever had. What happens to the market? And without a doubt, 100% of the time, the markets recovered within 12 months. So we looked at it from the standpoint of saying, okay, let's say it's a little bit longer than that. Let's say this one goes to, you know, 16 months. Mm-hmm. So we took money for our clients and make sure they had 16 months of income. Now the money we had for income, we went bought into the market at a very deep discount. Mm. If you remember, right at the trough of that, it was 48% negative. Taking money and buying it at 48%, yes. You say, well, gee, that's kind of a gutsy move. We're not doing the whole portfolio. We're doing what we can with the extra dollars we can. So we buy in. The market came back within 12 months. We got those garners. Now, did our clients carry a little more risk for that 12, 14 months? Absolutely. But then when we had those extra profits, we put those in less risk and refilled their critical income need. And everybody's happy because we're making money and taking income from gains. And that's what this is all about for retirement.
2: Mm-hmm. Yeah. And I think, too, with that, the things that Warren Buffett has taught us is that you don't chase the rallies because everyone else is making money. You don't panic sell because everyone else is afraid. And you need to have a process that really helps remove emotion from those decisions. And that's what we do here at Matson Financial, is making sure that you have the appropriate risk for the job your money needs to do. But also then talking about, what do we do when markets are up? How do we harvest? What do we do when markets are down? And how do we take advantage of any opportunity that we see? Because like Dad said, the active money management piece is very key.
1: So true. And I think times like this, too, kind of remind us that, hey, we need to stick to some of the lessons that Warren taught us. It's easy to have knee-jerk reactions when you start to see a little bit more volatility in the market. So for our listeners who want to sit down and evaluate what they're doing with their investment strategy and how it's meeting their goals, how can they get started at Matson Financial?
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1: We invite you to give us a call and let's go over your portfolio. Get that second opinion from your money mentors. And Gary, Laurel, I would imagine sometimes too, it's not revamping someone's entire portfolio. A lot of times our listeners have done a really good job with saving, accumulating. But just as you did with that gentleman before, Gary, that you were telling us about, you really just take a look at what are their goals from here and then decide, okay, are your current investments going to get you to where you want to go?
0: And exactly what we do for them, but also our clients coming in. We're not looking to wholesale move things around. We want to tweak it. We want to tweak it a little bit even if you come our client, you're going to see movement, but you're not going to see big swings of movement. And that's what we're after. We're after going from point A to point B in an upward climb, not jumping up and down. In fact, we had clients in this last week, and he is moving over his retirement account. And our account went down, since he started with us, this last 30 days, 0.5%. Now, his money at the place he has for his retirement went down 2%.
1: Ah.
0: And that's what we explained to him. We have actually less risk, less downturn, but when the opportunity comes, we're going to have more increase. He felt very comfortable to move forward with those dollars, understanding that we want to have less down and more up.
1: Well, that's why we invite you to get a second opinion on your plan for retirement today. 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We'll tackle this complicated issue coming up next right here on Money Mentors.

0: A beautiful weekend, sunny today with a high temperature of 70, cooling off overnight under clear skies with a low of 44. Sunshine extends into Sunday with a high of 72. Tracking West Michigan's weather, I'm StormTeammate meteorologist Scott Larson.
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5: I just want to sway back and forth. Remember 1972 where I was when I Rocket Man, I heard heard this on the radio, and I can even tell you what car I was driving. A 1966 Pontiac Le Mans was a convertible, and I was driving into town and seeing my girlfriend, and this came on. I go, wow, that's a great song. And, of course, the song took off, so to speak, and that's why Rocket Man became Elton John's nickname throughout the rest of his years, the Rocket Man.
6: Isn't it funny how songs bring up such vivid memories? I mean, again, you are a car guy, Gary, but you remember the exact car you were in. You can remember the girlfriend, the exact moment. I mean, that's the really cool part about music, I think.
5: Oh, yeah. And smells. You mean that same thing, smells and
6: yeah,
5: music?
6: Yeah.
5: Those go in there. And in fact, I was, as I'm thinking about it, I was driving into work, and my work at that point in time, I was a safety instructor for water. So I was a lifeguard. And so I spent the summer listening to music and sitting up there getting a suntan. A great time to do that.
7: It does sound great.
6: Yeah. I've been doing this show now with you two for more than a decade. And I feel like every few weeks or so, I learn about another job that Gary had growing up.
7: Isn't that so funny?
6: Yes. He told us about being a clown a few weeks ago, now a lifeguard.
7: He worked at Dairy Queen in his early years. He was hedge trimming, you know, in his like 12s and teens, I would say.
6: Oh my goodness.
7: There's not anything that you didn't try.
5: Yeah. I wasn't afraid to go to work.
7: Right?
5: Somebody said, hey, do you want to do this? Okay.
6: Okay.
5: But if I screw up, but look at how much knowledge I got over the time frame
6: right?
5: of those.
6: Yeah.
5: That's huge.
6: Yeah.
7: Jennifer, right when you said that, I was like, I know where you're going with this. Because we talk about that all the time. It's so cool.
6: Yeah. It's so cool. And again, I think maybe the most important job that you've done over the years, Gary, is helping people through retirement. And obviously, you rubbed off on Laurel too, so we appreciate that, because after all, we've been here for more than a decade here on the radio as your money mentors, the longest running financial show on Wood Radio, and we invite your calls and questions. When you're serious about retirement, we're here for you too at 616-288-2909 or online at matsonfinancial.com. One of the most confusing aspects about retirement might be how your taxes change in this next chapter of life. Now, the first year can be especially challenging as you get used to paying yourself and projecting the taxes yourself. IRA guru Ed Slott explains to Morningstar how you might want to guesstimate your tax bill.
8: Well, this is when the wages stop or self-employment or whatever you have, and now you're on your own to do estimates, but on different kinds of income. Maybe it's IRA distributions or just capital gains, interest and dividends. So chances are you'd have this dip and you'd be in a lower bracket. The estimated tax rules say you're required to pay estimates that will be close to what you will actually owe, but you won't get an estimated tax penalty if you pay in at least last year's tax, 100% of last year's tax, or if your income is over $150,000, 110% of last year's tax. But that won't be a good guide for you because last year's tax was probably much higher. You can have a lower amount. So you would go under a different rule as long as you pay in around, pay in 90% of the projected tax, then you'll be okay. So you're going to have to project what your tax will be.
6: Oh, boy. Okay. Ed Slott usually puts things in terms I can understand, but that was a lot to try to figure out there. So please tell me that you help people with these estimates because it seems like we could easily mess this up.
5: Well, it's kind of interesting. A little history that should go with this is the fact that when it first came out with an income tax, the government always waited for you just to mail it in. They didn't take it out beforehand. Mm-hmm. And they found out that people were owing taxes and couldn't afford to pay it because they didn't plan for it.
6: Mm-hmm.
5: And so the government says, no, as you get paid, then we're going to make the employer take that out so we don't have all these people not paying in taxes. Then that keeps evolving as we saw today. Now we're looking that people are having income in retirement, making estimates, quarterly estimates. And like you said, if you miss that, they could be huge penalties, including the state of Michigan stepped right in that. So states even have their penalties, or cities do. So it's so important to understand taxes. And why is that? Because it could be the one thing that you can control throughout retirement. In other words, that you can choose how much tax you pay. You really can. If you're proactive in making sure you're doing what's right for you, we find that we can cut that tax bill down for our clients significantly. And that's why it's so important. So maybe we save you 1% in advisor fees. Maybe we get you a 2% better return. But we're definitely going to look at it from a tax point of view. And our average is much better than even 2%. So if you look at it from that standpoint, we're going to save you 5% over what you're doing now on a $500,000 portfolio. That's an extra $25,000 a year that you would have to do as you please. Now, the reason I say this is because everybody's different. Mm-hmm. And we had a gentleman that was very elderly, came to us, started talking to us about his accounts. He had all his money in the bank, getting interest only, and he didn't need it. He's got it there for his kids and grandkids. But he doesn't need it. He's got plenty of income. And number one, we asked, you know, look how much taxes you're paying. He says, what do you mean? I said, well, every year you get an INT 1099. You're paying taxes on the money you're not using. Then I says, what would happen if we deferred that? Well, we could save him over $6,500 a year in taxes, and he's been doing this over 10 years. That's $65,000 he gave away that he's never going to get back.
6: Huge. Wow.
5: Now we reposition the assets to be invested how he wants them for his children and grandchildren and in a deferred plan, meaning that as it grows, they're not going to pay on that growth until they take it out. We have some market risk in there, and we have some guarantees in there, just like we did. Now, he can always use that if need be, but it's not going to be taxed until it's used. And if he passes and not using it, it's never going to be taxed on the market side, those gains. So it's having a tax plan in place that could be for the elderly or somebody just starting out. They're in their 50s, and now they want to retire early. They don't need a lot of money, but what are they going to do? Secondly, is the one that's out there that's in their 70s, and they don't want to take required minimum distribution because they're still working. But if they move money to an IRA, those RMDs come out, even though they're working, you're going to pay the highest tax on it. There's so many layers to this onion that you really need to know your client and what their goals are. And like we had a client just the other day that her husband passed, and if she did her plan before they came to us, she'd be in the highest tax bracket for the rest of her life. Before he passed, we started moving money around. So we had non-qualified money and then qualified money that's deferred forever, Roth IRA. And now her income is down to an average of 12%, which is the mean for married people. Mm-hmm. So we were able to save hundreds of thousands of dollars because we put a tax plan in place.
7: I think that's the key part here as you're looking at it, is that retirement doesn't mean you're going to be able to eliminate taxes or simply mean you'll be in a lower tax bracket, mm-hmm. right? But it changes how you have to plan for them. So instead of asking, you know, how much can I withdraw? It should be more around the question of where should it come from, right? What buckets do I have and what makes the most sense? Because one withdrawal decision could potentially affect your tax bracket, then the taxation of your Social Security and Medicare with IRMA. So you want to make sure you're going at it the right way, You know the pros and cons of every decision ahead of time, not in a reactionary state. And I think coming back to tax preparation and tax planning, tax prep tells you what happened in the last year, right? There might be a few little tweaks you can make last minute with contributions and things like that. But tax planning asks what we are able to do before it happens. And that's where we want to focus on with our clients too, to make sure what can we do today, but also what's this tax plan for future years to come.
5: Laura, I love it when you say this question. Do you want to pay tax on the principal or do you want to pay tax on the harvest?
7: The seed? Yes.
5: Yeah. The seed or the harvest?
7: Would you rather pay tax on the seed or pay tax on the harvest?
5: Think of this like a ear of corn. So you got a little corn that's going to go in the ground and grow this big stalk. You want to pay tax on that seed or do you want to pay taxes on those three or four ears of all that corn that's grown? Well, obviously, we want to pay the least amount of tax, and that's on the seed. So I love Laurel puts that illustration out there, but also it's so true that you can visualize and understand what that means for you and your plan.
7: And we love our farmers.
6: Yes, absolutely. So if you would rather pay the tax on the seed rather than the harvest, a lot of you are in this stage right now where you have some really great tax planning opportunities. It's a chance as you move into retirement to control the things you can control about taxes. But for our listeners, this is also one of the most confusing aspects of retirement. How different income is taxed, whether or not they should do a Roth conversion, those types of things. So how can they get started on a real tax strategy at Mattson Financial Services?
7: You can call us at 616-288-2909 to schedule your complimentary meeting. But also, you could text that same number by texting the keyword KIT, that's K-I-T, to 616-288-2909 for our Money Mentors Toolkit. And inside, there's a lot of retirement readiness resources so you can think about, but specifically, there's some pieces on tax there. And we really want to call that out because we don't want you to wait until tax time to find out what decisions cost you. So you can text or call 616-288-2909.
6: And as giddy, Gary, as you get about things like market downturns, I think when you and the team help people with a tax strategy, you almost get just as giddy because, again, the savings can really add up if you do some of the tax math.
5: Oh, and it brings back hundreds of thousands of dollars. It's not just a couple bucks here and there and a couple bucks there. It's huge money, not only for you, but for generations, because the biggest tax right now happens not as you're taking money out, when it goes from one generation to the next generation. Mm-hmm. And so having that education of tax and knowing what can happen, it's just great. And it's not something we're doing illegal. It's actually what the code wants you to do.
6: Yeah. Again, knowing the rules, right?
7: Just proper planning. Exactly. Mm-hmm.
6: So we invite you to get started on that tax strategy for retirement. 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
5: And really, let's face it, retirement should not be a destination for you, rather a never-ending opportunity to exceed with your dreams, your goals, and your desires.
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15: A nor'easter in September. I'm Daria Albinger, Fox News. A powerful nor'easter is now barreling its way up the East Coast. More than 40 million people across 10 states face damaging winds, torrential rain, and beach erosion. Some coastal areas are already underwater. The Jersey Shore and the Outer Banks are already seeing big waves and erosion. Its conditions worsen toward New England. Storm is also disrupting travel, with hundreds of flights delayed or canceled. More than 50,000 customers across the Northeast are without power at this hour. And this system is going to take its own sweet time as it moves into New England. Forecasters say some places could get a month's worth of rain in a day. Fox Weather's Katie Byrne is in Ocean City, New Jersey.
16: After days of north and northeast winds, basically that water has been piling up into the back bays, making it harder for each tide to fully drain. So we've had multiple high tide cycles over the last few days, and now that we're getting into the worst of the storm, we still have multiple high tide cycles to go and a lot more water to deal with actually an increased threat for the coast of New Jersey. Now we're expecting the entire coast, essentially, to experience major flooding. The rain totals have also gotten higher. Heavier rain is expected in New Jersey as well. The governor has declared a state of emergency in 8 counties ahead of this, just to make sure that those resources should be available should they be needed.
15: There are states of emergencies in effect at this hour in New York City, as well as 8 counties in New York State and 8 counties in New Jersey. The weather has canceled a lot of events here in the city today, including the big Global Citizen Festival. That cancellation came less than 24 hours before the festival was to begin today on the Great Lawn of Central Park. Organizers say the decision was made in consultation with New York City and NYC Parks because of the threat of dangerous weather. It's the first time in 14 years it's been canceled. 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
5: Well, as we get into this weekend, I hope everybody's enjoying the changes that we're seeing out in the leaves. Fall is a beautiful time of year. I love the colors. In fact, I used to love wearing them since my hair was a little bit different color than it is now. So, you know, I had the browns out there and rust colors. But the thing I don't like is all these leaves coming down. I'm the guy that goes out and cleans them up. So I hope you're out there and there's somebody joining me today and saying, you know, yeah, fall's cool. We do the hunting. We have all these wonderful things. Yes, cider, donuts. But I don't like the leaves clean up either. So if that's the person you are, you're on my team.
6: Team Gary. Yeah, for sure. That is the unfortunate part. But Laurel, you mentioned you have a camping trip and, you know, getting outside, getting outdoors. I do love that part of this season. So
7: fall is absolutely one of my favorites because of, Dad talked about like, the colors and just the sweater weather, you know, warm cider, fireplaces, all of those things. And I think we've entered the season of the burr months, right? Mm-hmm. And I'm not ready for the cold part of that burr. But holidays are the absolute, you know, my favorite time of the year to have so many traditions and fun things to experience with my family. And so I think that's what makes me get excited is, yep, last time camping before it's going to be too cold for us.
6: Yes.
7: But we're going to get into then fall and Halloween and, you know, Christmas is after that for me. So
5: yeah, there's nothing better than a roasted hot dog and a bonfire.
7: Oh, yeah. And some hobo pies. That's what we're going to be doing.
5: Ooh.
6: We're going to talk more food here in a second on Money Mentors. But if you have questions for us today, as we head into these fall months, it's a great time to meet with your money mentors, talk about what's changed in your life over this past year. What do you have to look forward to coming up as well? Our number is 616-288-2909 if you want to reach out to our team off the air today. 616-288-2909, or we're always online for you at MatsonFinancial.com. One of our favorite things about the season, and including football season in this, might be the food. But yes, inflation is taking a bite out of some of that fun this season. Okay, let's just look at beef here, Gary and Laurel.
5: Oh, wow.
6: Prices up 10 to 24% depending on the cut. I think I have noticed it there, maybe even more than I have with gas prices, just looking at red meat in particular. But hot dogs are up 6.3%. And everything else, too. Even soft drinks these days are much more expensive if you're still drinking those. So I think these are the real ways that we see inflation impact our bottom line, where we notice it the most. But when you're taking a look at inflation as part of someone's plan, how do you help people project ahead so they can absorb some of these costs in retirement, but still have some fun, too?
7: Well, one thing I want to talk about specifically, you mentioned beef and ground beef up 10 to 24%. And we saw this real action this summer.
5: Oh.
7: So we support our local 4-H'ers. I grew up, you know, showing sheep. Taylor, my husband, one of our advisors and partners here, grew up showing cattle. My sister involved. I mean, my parents have been around it for generations. And so it's really still near and dear to our heart. We go to Ionia County and Kent County fairs and support the local youth. And then with that meat, we actually gift it to our employees and our team members here.
6: Ah.
7: And our hope is that it stretches them a little bit further, you know, that they don't have that grocery bill.
6: Yeah.
7: And it's a lot of fun. So you can check out more about that on our Facebook page or Instagram. too, so you can see what we're doing. But we saw this and we were looking at the beef prices, especially when we're sitting at, you know, the 4-H County Fair.
6: Uh-huh.
7: We're like, man, these are going for X amount. Or, you know, if you're even trying to go to the butcher shop, we like Jones's Meat Market, give you a shout out there in Saranac.
5: Yeah.
7: And they were like, well, we can't do as much as we did last year, Laurel, right? Here's what it looks like. And so that's a hard thing, mm-hmm. because also how does that every day affect then your bigger retirement plan? And Dad, you can kind of jump in there to talk about how we frame cost of living and inflation adjustments throughout their plans.
5: Yeah, and what we look at is that we want to have consistent income throughout retirement in the lifestyle that you want to have, meaning that if you want to spend money on trips or you're going to do things with family, whatever that is. And so many people tell me as they look forward, saying, well, I don't need this much money when I leave this earth, you know.
7: Mm-hmm.
5: And I always tell them, 24 years from now, we want your money to be doubled. So if you started with $500,000, in 24 years, we want that to be $1 million. Then they're going like, well, why is that so important?
6: Yeah.
5: And I said, because your income has to stay the same. 3% inflation, which is modest, 3% inflation. If you're taking out $60,000 this year to do the things you want to do, that's your income, and you want to do those same things 24 years from now, you're going to need $120,000.
6: Hmm.
5: And once we put that in perspective, not only do we have to grow the assets to give them the income now, we have to grow the assets for the future as well. And if we don't have that done, guess what's going to happen? The failure of the plan. And that means running out of money. That means maybe you're going to live with a sibling or your children. Somebody's going to have to come to your financial rescue. And our clients don't want to put that burden on anybody.
6: And that's the important thing, to understand how the numbers will change over time. I love that you lay that out for people so they can see realistically what inflation will do to their plan over time. But let's talk about the strategies then to address it, because right now we're kind of in an interesting time. The market's been a little bit more volatile lately, but we also have higher interest rates. Is it easier to get those inflation beating type of returns even if you're not invested in the market right now?
5: The thing you've got to look at is that this is a marathon, not a short sprint.
6: Mm-hmm.
5: And so while we have a client come in last week and she said, you know, I'm looking at my accounts, and she said, in 3 days, it went down. How can it go down in 3 days? And I said, that's the volatility of the market.
6: Mm-hmm.
5: And she never looked at it before this. She only looked at it from the point to point when we get together getting ready for retirement. Now that she's in retirement, she looks at it every week.
6: Oh,
5: and she
6: okay.
5: says, I just feel very uncomfortable with what's going on out there. And I says, I understand that.
6: Mm-hmm.
5: So we've got two things. One is that you can stop looking at it, or you got to get used to volatility. Mm-hmm. Volatility is here to stay. Put that in perspective. Since 2000, for the last 26 years, a third of the time, I mean, that's a good number of times, mm-hmm. if you look at it, a third of the time, stocks and bonds go down over 10%.
6: Mm.
5: So if you're not invested in a position to take advantage of that, you're going to have to take out money at a loss position of greater than 10%, and you're going to do that a third of the time. That means you're going to run out of money. It's that simple. It's simple concept that you need to understand. So how do you combat that? Well, you bring in assets other than stocks and bonds, and then you make sure your income pot, or your what we call your critical income need bucket, is always refilled with positive dollars. And if you do that correctly over time, you'll always have the portfolio you wish for, and that is a growing portfolio over time.
7: And I think that's the key for you to think about this weekend, is maybe you are somebody who manages your own stocks and bonds and investments, or perhaps you do work with somebody as an advisor and things there. But I'd like you to ask the question of, what does it look like year to year as you're building out your plan, or you're sitting with an advisor? Are they talking about an annual income increase? Because if you got set up, you know, as an example, maybe you worked with an insurance agent and they said, here's an annuity, here you go, here's this guaranteed income for the rest of your life. Okay, that sounds great. But if that's $1,000 every month today, what does that mean next year and 5 years from now?
6: Yeah.
7: Is there an adjustment? Because like you were working, right? you earn an income, and every year, about, you're probably getting a little bit of an increase to keep up with inflation and keep up with life. Mm-hmm. So you need to make sure you're thinking about that same concept when it comes to your income plan and your spending plan with retirement, and that's what we do here at Mattson Financial.
5: Yeah, let's say that we can save you a little money in advisor fees. Let's say we could maybe do 1% in advisor fees than you're doing now. And we help you do a little bit better in the market, so maybe we get a 2% better return overall as an average, as an example. Mm-hmm. And the final example is we save you 2% in taxes. Well, that's a 5% difference on a $500,000 portfolio. That's an extra $25,000.
6: Wow.
5: Yeah, and you go up with that $1 million or $2 million, it's remarkably different. Mm-hmm. This is why our clients are here, is they're looking for the opportunity, not fear. Fear is false evidence appearing real, but fear we get rid of, and we actually work for you, making sure your money is stabilized, so in the future you can do the things that you plan for.
6: Well, let's help people get started on this plan today, because we're hearing so much more right now about sticky inflation.

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And when does it make sense to explore alternatives? We'll discuss that here with Gary and Laurel, your money mentors. 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
1: Loverboy hit the charts with Working for the Weekend in 1981. Guitarist Paul Dean says the inspiration came while he was out on a beautiful Wednesday afternoon, wondering where everyone was, and then realizing they were all working for the weekend.
4: Got to put the time in to get the time off.
1: Mm-hmm. Yes, except for who in the world created a five-day work week in a two-day weekend, right? Yeah. I'm thinking we need to have some type of petition here, because it doesn't work for us to just do it, right? It has to be societal that we work, how about 4 days and a three-day weekend.
5: I like it, Laurel. Okay,
4: well,
5: Gary's
4: if we're
5: going to
4: go that way, then I want to retire when I'm 18 and then go to work when I'm 65.
1: Right. I know.
5: Okay, fine, Gary. Yeah.
1: I guess we'll leave it as is.
5: Yeah, well, this is why you want to strive to retire. Again, you get to call the shots. You can work when you want. You can stay home when you want. We want to give you that type of flexibility at Mattson Financial Services. So if you're in that phase of life where, hey, this five-day work week is kind of a grind, we know a lot of you put in a lot of long, hard hours, unusual hours today too. So let's talk about how do you give yourself some options when it comes to retirement. Our number is 616-288-2909. If you want to talk to our team right here in West Michigan about how you get started on that plan, 616-288-2909 or online anytime at MattsonFinancial.com. Read an interesting stat here recently, Gary and Laurel, about just how much money is sitting in retail money market funds right now. More than $3 trillion.
6: And big money.
5: That is a record high. So it's just sitting there. Now, the Wall Street Journal profiled a 75-year-old retired pilot who says he's keeping 15% of his portfolio in money markets and refuses to budge no matter what his advisors say. And he explains his logic here. He says it's simple. Money markets can get him through any bear market. Bonds have disappointed him. And he's also wary of any complex investments with high fees. So your response here, is he wrong? And if you were sitting down with someone like this, I mean, what would you say to them?
1: I don't think he's wrong. I think every person who walks through the door here at Mattson Financial has something different, right? That they have done in their past and reasons why that they've gotten to the point where they are for savings, but also have a different perspective on what their future in retirement looks like. And that's what's awesome. That's what we love about what we do, is meeting everybody where they're at. When I look at 15% of his portfolio in a money market, you know, I want to scratch my head a little bit on that one. Like, okay, let's have more of a conversation on it. Mm-hmm. But a lot of this stuff too just seems to me like either

0: got burned by somebody and doesn't trust things, uh-huh. or just doesn't have enough knowledge and has met the right person with the right philosophy that matches his. Yeah. And I think that's what's really important is you might be with an advisor for a certain amount of time and it might work for a little while, but then life changes and you need to make sure that your plan is changing with it. And at Mattson Financial, we specialize in retirement planning, right? There's so many different things that are out there for investments, but when you get to the point of looking to retire or you're already retired, it's a different set of rules, you know, so many other complex pieces that are much different than while you were working and just putting money away.
1: Yeah.
2: And I think he just didn't get the right arrow in his quiver yet.
0: Yeah.
2: And what I mean by that is that if you're looking at the standpoint that he wants to weather a downturn, and he's really, with what he's getting in the money market, he's just keeping up inflation. So at this point, he's really making no money, no returns on that 15%. Mm-hmm. So he really needs to look at things that match his investment style. And it sounds like we have some alternatives like that. You know, we have what we call buffer indexes. What that does, it's in the market, but it limits your downside. We have some ETFs that actually give you 100% protection over the period of time that it's issued. Others give you 20% or 40%, depending on what you're trying to do. Mm-hmm. The more protection, the less return. But you do get returned market returns in that. So I think he just hasn't got the right arrow in his quiver to feel comfortable. So we would educate him, give him two options. And one is that you have enough money in your critical income bucket to take you through that maybe 12 to 18 months. And then the rest of the money out there working as hard as he did for it, mm-hmm. with some downside protection in the market, and then the rest in the risk bucket for the lifestyle things he wants to do. So I think this is an educational point.
0: Yeah. But cash isn't bad. It's just cash without a purpose.
2: Yeah, definitely.
0: Is where we need to start asking some questions.
2: And the part that bothers me about this with this gentleman is the factor that he's doing it from a point of fear. Mm. In other words, when the market went down, let's say the market went down 40%. He's not going to be willing to take that cash and put it into the market at a discount because he's going to say, what if I lose it all?
1: Right. Mm-hmm.
2: So we need to have intentions, like Laurel said. Mm-hmm. What is that cash intended to do? Is it in the right position? And can we take advantage of the market?
1: Well, if you're looking for that type of education on how to keep your portfolio growing, and perhaps you have been burned in the past, or no one's really educated you about the different options, we invite you to do that in a couple of ways. You can go online to MattsonFinancial.com, find out more about our investment philosophy here, or talk to our team off the air at 616-288-2909. Some couples are entering retirement these days with a large age gap. I know you see this oftentimes, maybe a decade or so between the spouse's ages. Morningstar's Christine Benz walks us through the math on what some of these couples might want to consider.
3: You're thinking about planning for the longest life expectancy. So say, for example, you've got a 55-year-old and a 65-year-old who are both embarking on retirement. Well, the bad news is you should probably plan for a 40-year time horizon, not that 30-year time horizon that we might tell the 65-year-old to plan for. So you've got a longer time horizon, which argues for a lower withdrawal rate. Hate to break it to you, but if you're both retiring at the same time, that is. And then it also would argue for having more equity exposure in the portfolio. So, of course, you'd want those safer buckets in the portfolio, the cash and the short and intermediate term bond components. But because of that longer life expectancy, because of the headwind of inflation, you need more growth potential in that portfolio.
1: Okay, so tell me about this and your process there at Mattson Financial Services. How do you approach the plan when there is that age difference for the husband and wife or partners?
0: Well, I think with a large age gap, we're not planning for one retirement timeline. We're planning for two.
1: Yeah.
0: You know, one spouse may be retiring while the other one still has 10 or 15 working years ahead. And that changes income planning considerably. And I'll let Dad talk a little bit more about the emotional side of this and some of those conversations. But I'm going to be honest, it's hard if you have spouses and this age gap and one retires and the other one has to stay working for another 10 or 15 years while seeing their spouse enjoy retirement is a difficult mindset. Mm-hmm. So I think that's the first thing to kind of talk about and flush through is the younger spouse. Do we really enjoy what we do? Is there a part-time option? Maybe there's some considerations that they are going to continue working because their paycheck and benefits may create a valuable bridge period, you know, until both are fully retired, because my goodness, we know health insurance costs so much money. But also, aside from longevity and making sure that the portfolio supports not only the person who retires, but the younger spouse, even after the older spouse passes away, Social Security becomes increasingly important here, like that decision, because the higher earner's claiming decision can affect what the surviving spouse will eventually receive. And that's something I think a lot of times gets forgotten about in the planning period. You see on your statement, or if you download it online, that, hey, this is what I'm going to get every month. This looks great. But also, what about taxes? What about Medicare premiums coming out of that? What is actually your net take home? But also, if you're locking this certain amount in, what does that mean for your spouse in 10, 15, 20 years when they then go to have Social Security?
2: Mm-hmm. Yeah, you take 15 years ago, we would say, okay, yes, we're going to have to pay for health insurance, and it's actually manageable within a portfolio. Now it's, you know, almost triple the cost. You know, it used to be like $800-$900 a month for one spouse, and it can be as much as, we've seen premiums, $1,800 a month
1: wow.
2: for the plan that's at their workplace buying that COBRA plan. So once again, it is a different type of animal. And we actually had a couple last week that had this discussion. We went into this knowing this was going to happen, and they had a debate right in front of us about, no, you're going to work until I'm done. And he's like, no, I put my time in. You're choosing to stay there. If you don't want to, we'll buy the insurance. And she says, no, I need to work. I love my work. And he says, then why can't I retire? And she says, it's very simple. I work at home. You're going to be under my feet all the time. I'm going to not have yeah. my time to do the work I need to do, and you're going to want to do this, that, and the other thing. And we just kind of let them talk a little bit, and then we came to a conclusion. They didn't need to put more money away in the retirement plan. They had enough. They did a great job there. So I said, what you need to do now is, what are you going to do in retirement? And he says, well, I really don't know. And I says, well, what do you love to do? And we started talking about his passions, what he loves to do, and it centers around his grandkids and things like that. So he told him, he said, you can get a part-time job just doing the things you want to do, and the rest of the time help your kids, take care of your grandkids. And he was excited about changing diapers. I mean, they got two brand new kids. Yeah. And here's a grandpa saying, I'm going to go change diapers. I'm going to help out on weekends because they can do things. The wife can do her, because she works the 4 days like you were talking about. She works all the weekends.
0: So
2: she gets a little better pay and those type of things. Uh-huh. But also, we found a niche that he's going to be able to retire, do what he wishes to do. She's getting what she wants, him not underfoot, and still making a little money, and be able to have the benefits to get them through the next 2, maybe 3 years.
1: Wow.
2: So it's not a black and white answer always. It's always a little gray, but there's always a compromise position that we can put you in to get you where you want to go, that everybody's comfortable.
0: Yeah, we got to get to a shared understanding. A, we got to make the math work, uh-huh. right? And then B, the purpose and, you know, having the energy and the love for your spouse still no matter what happens. And so I think a couple other things to think about here is the estate plan. Right? If the older spouse dies first, does the younger spouse understand the accounts, the income plan, beneficiaries, who to call? And then the second piece is, what about long-term care? What if that younger spouse potentially spends years caring for the older spouse before facing their own retirement and healthcare needs? Or maybe, no, we've already talked about it, and there's no way I want the younger spouse to take care of me, right? Those are the tough conversations, but we want to have them earlier on in our relationship and in the beginning to make sure the plan's in place. So when the tough times happen, we're still flexible to make changes, but we're not having to make large emotional decisions because we've already had those conversations.
1: Absolutely. So we encourage these types of conversations among married couples and thinking through some of these different issues. But how can someone listening today maybe drag in the spouse? Let's have this conversation and come up with some compromises.
0: Yes, if you're nearing or already in retirement with $250,000 or more saved, you can call us at 616-288-2909 to meet with our team at no cost. 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
1: 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We'll have this week's list for you coming up next right here on Money Mentors.

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3: Kids of the 70s, you're with me. Well, you remember this one from Blue Oyster Cult. But Don't Fear the Reaper enjoyed another surge in popularity around the turn of the century when actor Christopher Walken made fun of the cowbell in the song. More cowbell, more cowbell. I remember Will Ferrell on Saturday Night Live.
4: That's what I was going to go
3: get
4: through.
3: Get cowbell, more cowbell, more cowbell.
4: That's one of my favorite SNL skits. It's just, he's just tink, tink, tink, tink, and having so much fun.
3: And this reminds me when I was growing up living on the farm, we had a cow named Molly. Molly had the cowbell on her. Yeah, she was very friendly with us. We, you know, we'd call her. She would come in, do all those type of things. We could pet her. We feed her. And at nighttime, when it was time for the cows to come in and be milked and then bed down for the evening, we'd call Molly. Molly would start coming up the field, and all the rest of the cows would hear Molly walking with a cowbell, and they would literally line up nose to tail, come in single file into the barn, into their stanchion, their stall, and then we would start doing our chores. But it was so funny watching Molly lead the herd in.
5: More cowbell. More cowbell.
3: Yeah.
4: Exactly.
3: Later, of course, we did eat Molly.
4: Oh, God.
3: Yeah, so.
4: Oh. True farm life. There you go.
5: Yeah, yep. I mean, we know
4: reality.
5: That's why
4: you reality. Don't name
5: them. Yeah, but it's interesting. Again, the song brought back a very specific memory. Molly the cow.
3: Molly, she was great.
5: Molly the cow. We like to bring back memories for you here every week with your money mentors, Gary Mattson, Laurel Stewart from Mattson Financial Services. 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Since we talk finances here every week, I know most of us have made some type of financial mistake that we regret in the past. Even you two, you know, managing money, you've probably made a mistake or two. Maybe a long
4: Never.
5: Way.
4: No. No, just kidding.
5: Maybe a purchase we regret, something like that. But it's one thing if that mistake costs you just a few bucks. It's another if it costs you thousands. And that's especially important to avoid in retirement. So this week's list comes to us here from Yahoo Finance. The retirement mistakes that could cost us $100,000 or more. And boy, did they come up with a lot of them here. So
4: yes.
5: Let's go through this here. I mean, first, I think is actually pretty obvious and one you need to have a handle on before you retire. That's simply living above your means, right?
4: Yeah, absolutely. I mean, this is the core of everything retirement, right? Because accumulation phase is you saving money and stocking it away. And then you're going to enter the retirement phase, which is the distribution side, which means money coming into you, right, from where you've saved it. And so you really want to make sure that you have the cash flow there, not just investments, but also what does it actually cost to live the life that you want? That's what we do when we start building an income plan, or we can call it a spending plan. That way, you know, what can we spend every month? And there are going to be times that you come in for an annual review and we're going to say, hey, you were supposed to be spending more. Or other times we're going to say, you know, we've seen things a little bit above where you should be, you know, over the last 6 months. We need to rein that back in. So that's where we talk about, again, that spending plan, back to your critical income need, making sure that you can live the lifestyle that you want in retirement.
3: Yeah, and it's a balance. It's very simple. This is that you're going to have some things you can do now, some things that you can't do now because you want to delay that to have something in the future.
5: For sure. So have that buttoned up before you retire. Now, delaying your retirement savings. Start early, right? And keep that money moving for you.
3: Yeah, the biggest asset you've got is time. And people say, well, when's the best time to start with retirement? And that is when you get your first check.
5: Mm-hmm.
3: Believe it or not, even $5 taken out of your first check. Because again, when you get your first check, you're still living at home probably. You're looking for the basics, you know, of saying, gee, I got to feed myself. I need transportation. All those basic things. But you still need to pay yourself first. I heard this when I was a very, very young man. And it was actually a neighbor who taught me this. And he was a farmer. He says, I don't let my cows eat all of the corn that's out there in the field. We keep some back for planting in the future. And he explained that to me when I was working for him, and it made a lot of sense and kept with me all the rest of my life.
4: Hmm. And also, if you're behind, don't decide it's too late, right? Look at what you can control now. Because if you're over 50, you can do catch-up contributions that could provide another opportunity to save. And specifically for you business owners out there, retirement plan designing deserves special attention. So I want to caution you there to give us a call, and we can talk about that a little bit more too at a later time.
3: Yeah, because as a business owner, you really put the money back in your business, mm-hmm. and when you're getting closer to retirement, you really want to start diversifying that.
5: Mm-hmm. Yeah. Well, we would for sure want to help you get started on that plan, so you can talk to our team off the air today. Schedule the conversation at 616-288-2909. 616-288-2909. The next one here is one we talked about earlier. That's ignoring inflation. That can cost you thousands over the course of a retirement.
4: Yes, that's one of the risks retirees can feel, but not always see. It almost seems like you just know, oh my gosh, I'm spending more money. Like, where is it all going, mm-hmm. right? Because maybe you're still buying the same things. It's just all of those costs have went up. And also, your retirement could last 20, 30 years, maybe 40 years. So we need to make sure that your income plan accounts for purchasing power, not just today's bills. And also, healthcare can be especially important when it comes to inflation consideration because it changes every year. And not a lot of times we know what it's going to be until you're in it. So a lot of proper planning needs to go in place for inflation.
3: Yeah, we had a gentleman bring his mom in, and she was literally considering eating dog or cat food. She said, oh, it looks pretty good, because she needed a new furnace. Mm. And when we sat down, she had hundreds of thousands of dollars, but it was in the bank. It was getting very little interest. In fact, it was going to take 5 years of interest to put the new furnace in her home.
5: Oh, wow. Okay.
3: And once we repositioned those assets to give her an income flow with dividend stocks, she was surprised and actually enjoyed the rest of her life.
5: Okay, so no need for those kinds of drastic measures. Again, just have a plan for it and know where your money's going. The next one on this list here from Yahoo Finance, don't ignore putting all your eggs in one basket because, again, it's a mistake that could cost you thousands if you're not diversified.
4: Oh, yeah. Concentration can happen without people realizing it. People will come in and say, oh, I'm diversified. I have, you know, some mutual funds here and that there. And once we do the analysis, we see, well, yeah, mutual fund A, you have A, B, and C in it. And then mutual fund B over here, you have A, B, and C in it. So actually, you're not really that diversified. You really have some concentration areas. And so we want to make sure that diversification, it's not about owning more stuff. It's about having investments doing different jobs. Mm-hmm. And that's what we look at here at Matson Financial, is stocks and bonds and non-correlated assets and the private sector of investments. We want to make sure we have a good, you know, mix going on within your portfolio, because like Dad mentions all the time, volatility is here to stay. Not everything's going to be a winner, and you need to make sure that you have diversification for a more steady retirement, right? We're not here to have home runs and strikeouts in retirement. Maybe in your 20s and 30s, you could handle that.
5: Yeah.
4: But not when we're in retirement, right? We're looking for singles and doubles and that consistency.
5: All right. So next on the list here, ignoring alternative investments. What do you think they're talking about here?
3: This is the big one for me, because everybody comes to us with stocks and bonds. They've been listening to, you know, advisors and the portfolio gurus for years, and 60% stock, 40% bonds. And again, a third of the time, they go both negative, over 10%. That's not a good mix. You want to bring other types of assets, like Laurel's talking about, what we call non-correlated assets. That means they don't go up or down with what stocks and bonds do. They have their own rhythm. And we're talking about real estate, private equity, hedge funds, commodities, even foreign currency has a place out there. And if you look at it right now, you look at energy and precious metals and things they're doing, they're way up. And now we can reap a harvest on those. And by putting alternative investments into your portfolio, you ready for this? We actually lower your risk and increase your return.
5: Nice.
3: So that is what we're all looking for, is lowering the risk, increase return, and have steady assets that we can take advantage of what the market does.
5: Well, this leads nicely to the next one on the list, and that's being too conservative too soon could actually cost you money. So how do you help people find that balance?
4: Yeah, I mean, cash feels like safety, right? Mm-hmm. Because it's the one thing where you think, oh, I can access it really quick, but it's usually not keeping up with inflation like other investments are. So you need to make sure you've done your research, have a good bank out there where you're still getting a good amount of interest on those savings. But this goes back to the two buckets we talk about when it comes to income planning, and that's your critical income need, the amount of money you need every month to pay your bills, and then the lifestyle item. And that's where we put the spending plan together for you, so you can see, okay, I've got money here and I've got money there. And then we have our reserves, you know, kind of that cash bucket in the bank doing X, but it still has a purpose. Because going too conservative too early kind of creates a different kind of risk. And that's running out of purchasing power later. Mm-hmm. Because, right, we're spending so many years in retirement. And also, I want to caution you out there, if you're working with a professional or even doing some of this on your own, don't choose an allocation based on your age.
3: Oh, boy.
4: Right? Okay. The 60-40, or hey, now I'm 70, so I'm doing a 30-70. Don't do that stuff, right? It's so individualized. You can't be thrown into that type of bucket. Mm-hmm. So we need to look at your income needs, your time horizon, and other income sources. And I will leave you with one last thought here, is retirement doesn't mean your money retires the day you do.
3: Mm. It's so huge. Yeah. And just look at it from a 7.5% return to a 10% return. Over 24 years, one could have $1.2 million in it if you're starting with $500,000, and the other one could have $600,000 in it. Just that 2.5% over 24 years. It's huge to look at it for the longevity.
5: Again, we're going over some of the top retirement mistakes that could cost you thousands, perhaps even hundreds of thousands over the course of your retirement. So for our listeners today who are interested in learning more about how to keep that money working for them in retirement, how can they get started with us at Matson Financial Services?
4: Yes, you can give us a call at 616-288-2909. Be one of those first five callers if you're getting ready to retire or already retired, so we can start talking about where you're at and how we can help protect you from these retirement mistakes. Again, that's 616-288-2909.
5: And we do not send you to call centers for these conversations. You're talking to an actual team member right here in West Michigan at Matson Financial Services when you pick up the phone today. Again, that number is 616-288-2909. If you're the texting type, feel free to enter the keyword KIT and just text us at that same number, 616-288-2909. When you enter the keyword KIT, we're going to send you that Money Mentors Toolkit just for listening. 616-288-2909. But we have several more items on this list here, the things that could cost you thousands in retirement. Next, we're going to get into some of the tax and legal landmines that come along with the planning for this stage of life. It's coming up right here with your Money Mentors on Wood Radio.

0: A beautiful weekend, sunny today with a high temperature of 70, cooling off overnight under clear skies with a low of 44. Sunshine extends into Sunday with a high of 72. Tracking West Michigan's weather, I'm StormTeammate meteorologist Scott Larson.
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3: Okay, I'm strutting. Here we go. I'm walking.
4: Oh, yeah. I don't know if you've seen something online before, but when you hear a song and then they say, try not to dance to it, Dad would have lost. He's been dancing here all morning.
3: I'm out. I'm in.
4: What a good one. And not only is this a song that got many of us on the dance floor in the 70s, wink, wink, looking at you, Dad, but it's also considered a great song to remember if you ever need to save a life. And this is very true. Staying Alive by the Bee Gees has just over 100 beats per minute. And this is the right tempo for hands-only CPR. And I will say, we do CPR training and different things here with our team. And I specifically remember this.
3: Oh, I do
4: also
3: too now.
4: Because The Office with Michael Scott, you know, if you're ever one of those viewers of the show, they do a whole segment on this too. So it is well known. So if you ever get into an emergency, just sing Staying Alive in your head.
3: Staying Alive and keep pumping.
4: Mm-hmm. Hard. Yep, exactly.
5: Yes. Take care of that heart. Take care of your training on how to deal with some of these emergencies too. Good reminders here. And a reminder too for our listeners here on Money Mentors, if you'd like to join us for the upcoming Heart Walk. That's coming up really quickly here. Saturday, October 17th, you can join the Mattson Financial team as we walk to support the American Heart Association's Heart Walk. It's a great chance to learn more about things like CPR, learn more about your heart health. Gary, this is a really important one for you.
3: Yes, and it's great to get out there with everybody, but importantly, is looking at all the leaves and the change of colors while it's out there.
5: Yeah.
3: It's a great time, it's a fun time, and it helps everyone.
4: Yeah, so we'd love for you to sign up to walk with us, bring friends and family and coworkers. There's no limit. By signing up with us, you can go to our website at mattsonfinancial.com and do that. And by registering to walk with us, we're actually going to give you a t-shirt as well. And it's very near and dear to our heart because my dad, back in 2023, went through a very scary time where he was recovering from one surgery, and lo and behold, he ended up having a massive heart attack, thankfully, while we were still at the hospital. And so that came with a whole new set of challenges and a lot of education on our end. Mm-hmm. But we want to make sure that we're taking care of him and all of you listeners out there too, where heart health is very important. So please join us again, mattsonfinancial.com to sign up. And this will actually be our third year walking and support. So I'd love to have you joining us.
3: And the first time I went on the Heart Walk, I couldn't do it without stopping.
5: Oh, wow.
3: Last year, I walked the whole thing without stopping. I rang the bell at the end. Now I'm watching my progression of health getting better. That's the cool thing about the Heart Walk. Come on out, join us, see where you're at in that progression, and improve yourself, because there's one thing that money can't buy, and that's a better health.
5: Mm-hmm. Absolutely. 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Again, if you want to know all the details on the upcoming Heart Walk, check out our events page. 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But also here on Money Mentors this weekend, we are tackling a list here of the retirement mistakes that could cost you thousands in retirement, perhaps tens of thousands, maybe even hundreds of thousands of dollars. We've already gone over quite a few when it comes to your portfolio and savings. But now we're going to talk tax and legal issues when it comes to some of these mistakes retirees tend to make, Gary and Laurel. The next one on our list here this weekend is forgetting to update your beneficiaries. My goodness, oh, yeah. This one's an easy one to miss, though.
4: Oh, my gosh. The easiest one, but also has the largest consequences.
5: Right.
4: You know, if you are married, divorce, there's somebody who's passed away in your immediate family, or new births, right, where people are coming into your family. These are all reasons to review. A lot of people signed up for 401ks and stuff back in the day, and there wasn't this automatic or mandatory that you needed to add it. And we see so many people miss it. So I just encourage you to this weekend, log into your accounts, every single one of them, make sure you have a beneficiary on file, and kind of set an automatic, you know, reminder on your calendar every year to review it. Because even if you have a will, right, or a trust, not everything automatically changes with your beneficiary designations. They're all kind of separate things.
3: Yeah, you may be looking at retiring and thinking, okay, I got a lot of time to do all my estate planning, get those things done. Well, we had a gentleman that was retiring and then was starting to work on the paperwork, and he had a massive heart attack, went into the hospital in a coma. He was there for 6 weeks. Everything in the family was in limbo. He didn't die, so there's no beneficiaries weren't going to be taken over. Yeah. But his wife couldn't access the funds because she didn't have power of attorney or authority yet, because he thought he had all this time. Get your paperwork in order, including your beneficiaries.
4: We've seen crazy things. Like, I'll say one more story, because I hope it just hits home for you a little bit to make sure these things are in order for you and your family once you're gone. But we actually had a husband and wife with kids become clients. He ended up passing away unexpectedly, you know, in his 30s, and she was left with kids. And when she looked at the life insurance, the ex-wife was listed as the beneficiary.
5: Ooh, ouch.
4: Never updated. Again, she has young kids. It gives me goosebumps thinking about this. Through maybe God's will and way and a lot of prayer, and who knows, but these circumstances usually don't happen. But that ex-spouse actually signed off and gave that life insurance proceeds to the family.
3: Oh, didn't have to. Legally, she didn't have any course to do that.
4: So, but also there's a lot of awkward conversation and planning and just time that you don't have access to those funds, right? That made this still complicated. But like Dad said, a lot of people wouldn't do that. And so you just want to make sure you have it right for your family. So don't forget that, please.
5: Well, the next two on our list today, we're going to lump these two together because they're sort of related here. Underestimating your tax impact on withdrawals and violating IRA rules. How important is it to understand those rules?
3: This is huge. I mean, this is probably when you're in your 60s and 70s, this is the one that can cause you the most distress, because once you're in your 80s and you have your required minimum distributions, you're already there. That means the withdrawals have to come out, and there's very little planning left to do when those RMDs, required minimum distributions, start shooting out. And of course, if you're violating the IRA rules, you're going to have huge tax penalties. Penalty means exactly what it is. It's a tax on top of everything else. It's not just, hey, you got this little penalty, the rest of it goes away. No, it's your regular taxes plus a penalty that goes on top of it.
4: And this is truly the difference between tax preparation and proactive tax planning.
5: Absolutely. So take care of these details too. Next on our list today, the things that could cost you thousands in retirement: claiming Social Security too early.
3: This is the one my mom said at 85 years old. This is where she said she made a mistake. She started claiming at 62.
5: Okay.
3: She lived to almost 102.
5: Wow.
3: And when she talked about any financial mistake, this is the one. And I know, Laurel, this is a passionate one for you.
4: Yeah, I just think it's so complicated, and you don't get to call or show up to somebody and have them really explain everything to you.
5: Yeah.
4: So our advisors really dig deep into this, and we're going to look at different claiming strategies, because 62, you know, early, isn't automatically wrong. And 70, deferring out until that age, isn't automatically right. It needs to be individualized. You need to look at longevity and health, tax considerations, and then spouse and survivor options. So those are things you don't want to forget. And also, this needs to be coordinated with your overall income and spending plan. Some people come into us and they say, here's the plan I got from my last advisor. And we look at this Social Security category, and it says 1800 year over year, back to inflation and purchasing power. That doesn't make sense, right? What do we need to make sure we're doing? But also, that's just a dollar amount. What is coming out of that for tax based on your income? Is it getting taxed? Also, what about Medicare premiums? So there's so much to dive in here. Don't let it be a simple answer.
5: Yeah, for sure. Next on the list here, we talked about taking care of your health. Don't underestimate your healthcare costs either.
3: And let's face it, We've watched healthcare go up so much in the last 5 years that it's even hard for us to predict what you should have in your healthcare account.
4: And that's why health is one of our five pillars that we focus on, mm-hmm. and why we have a health solutions professional on our team in office here to make sure we're helping with these plans. We're not segmenting everything. It is a holistic approach.
5: And so finally, we're going to get to one more on this list today, because I think it's important here after everything that we've covered on this list of mistakes that can cost you thousands, perhaps even hundreds of thousands over the course of a retirement, not using a financial planner. Now, I know some of our listeners are going to say, of course you're going to say that because you're financial advisors. But what is the value and what do you bring to the table as that team on someone's side in retirement?
3: Very early in my career, I had a gentleman come to us with his wife, and he retired, and in his retirement account, because the company did a great job for him as well, he had multi-millions of dollars. I mean, more than $1 million. And she started spending as if she was Santa Claus. It wasn't stuff they needed. It was stuff for the grandkids. She was showering them with gifts and things. Anything she saw, she bought. And it was a very, very contentious time for almost 5 years where they were coming to blows almost about divorce. It was that intense. And it was going backwards. And in that first 5 years, she spent half the money. So once again, we sat them down, brought them to reality, got them to work together and set it up. So she had a budget. He felt better that the accounts were growing and they lived a great life. But it's a long time. It's a marathon. It's not a sprint.
4: And when I look at this list, you know, the previous 14 mistakes, because mistake 15 is not using the financial planner we're talking about here, how many are purely investment problems? Actually, very few. We're talking about, you know, income, investments, taxes, Social Security, healthcare, withdrawals, and estate planning. I mean, what a long list, right?
5: Right.
4: And truly, one decision can affect another. And I think that's the big piece here. And that's where the mistakes happen, is when people make each decision in isolation. You know, you work with your CPA or tax preparer, then you maybe sign up for Social Security on your own. You've got a healthcare agent that you signed up for with, and maybe you don't see them every year. And then you've got your attorney doing your will and trust work. And then you've got your advisor. And my goodness, who is the one that's coordinating all these conversations and making sure they're on the same page?
3: Right. Or should be.
4: You. 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
5: One of our team members will be standing by for a few minutes after today's show. 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
3: And we so appreciate you joining our family. And to the lovely lady at Home Depot, yes, thank you for being part of our listening family. 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
4: Thank you, everybody. 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
12: It's a big storm. I'm Paul Stevens, Fox News. Big, powerful nor'easter battering the northeastern U.S. today, prompting emergencies in parts of New York and New Jersey.
13: Forecasters are actually upgrading the flood threat for New Jersey. They now say this will be the worst flooding some Jersey Shore towns have seen since Sandy, which is a big deal. We saw some devastating flooding with that storm. These storms are different. That one was tropical. This one is not, but they have some similarities, both hitting during high tides and both during full moons, which notoriously creates higher than normal tides. We have businesses, homes, roads here in Ocean City, just beyond the dunes here, and this water was getting the closest it has been. We still have a few more high tide cycles to watch out for, too, and we're already seeing some flooding over on the bay side here in Ocean City. Just driving in, I was noticing that because we've had days of north and northeast winds, it's pushing and piling water up into the back bays, and with each high tide, it's making it harder for it to fully drain.
12: Fox Weather's Katie Byrne in Ocean City, New Jersey. The storm threatening 2 days of power outages and coastal flooding in spots. President Trump rejecting Iran's proposed 7-day roadmap toward ending the war in the Middle East. Fox's Madeline Rivera explains.
14: The U.S. and Iran are still negotiating through mediators, though. They engage in talks on the sidelines of the United Nations General Assembly this week. Citing people familiar with the matter, the Wall Street Journal says Iran broached the idea of a 7-day pause in fighting in exchange for lifting the U.S. blockade in the Strait of Hormuz. But President Trump reportedly does not want to lift the embargo as the U.S. tries to squeeze Iran's economy. The leadership in Iran is fractured, and there are hardliners in the regime like the IRGC who have resisted U.S. negotiations. Iran's president, Masoud Pezeshkian, meantime, says Iran will keep defending itself.
12: And the White House says the ongoing talks with Iran war mediators are constructive. 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
18: Welcome to Guarding Your Nest Egg Radio. Along with the founder of Talon Wealth, Mike Lester, I'm Cheryl White. Wasn't as big an intro as I've done in the past, but I think it had a lot of power.
19: Not big, it wasn't bold. It's fine. I mean, I'm only like 5'11". You know, I don't need...
18: But you have a big
19: doesn't have to be that bold. Hey, it's the weekend. We're going to talk about whatever we decide to talk about. We'll try to keep it interesting, try to give some people some good financial advice. Mm-hmm. And just go from there. But, you know, it's an interesting world. I mean, geez, the past week, look through everything that's been going on. We're keeping it interesting, right?
18: That's for sure. Yes.
19: Fuel prices.
18: Oh, my gosh. I filled the tank. Filled the tank. For the first time in a while. I don't drive all that much, but it was, you know, down to 25 miles, you know, so I thought, okay, I better fill it up. Fine. If you're going to
19: there's this little light on the dashboard says, you're about to get stranded if you don't do something.
18: Yeah. So it was $80.24. That's a lot for filling up my car. And I thought, wow.
19: That's a lot for a motorcycle, Cheryl. Gee whiz, yeah.
18: my little moped.
19: What you're saying is you don't drive a gas guzzler, but it still costs you $80.
18: Yeah. So I thought, well, I better fill it up now because I don't know how much it could be next week or the week after or whatever. So
19: what if it's way less? How's that going to make you feel? Do you ever get that like pit in your stomach where you're like, oh, I'm paying this much now? If there's a resolution next week and gas prices drop, which they don't drop as fast, right? As they go up.
18: True. As they go that up. Is but, true.
19: Are you the kind of person where if it was a dollar less next week, you'd be upset?
18: No, not really.
19: Okay.
18: Because there's no changing it. I can't go back and get my money.
19: Yeah, you can't. why worry about something you can't fix? Yeah, I'm kind of the same way. I do contemplate not filling it all the way up. You know, and maybe it's just kind of a gamble. Maybe it's a little game we play. Mm-hmm. But I think a lot of people listening probably are sort of playing the same game. You know, at the end of the day, of course, it's more. And historically, when it comes to gas prices and how it affects economies and just the way things work, people, if they're traveling less, and maybe it's not just the, you know, fuel in your tank on your automobile. Maybe it's also the, you know, the price of a flight, you know, to go from point A to point B. So, I mean, all of these things are happening, but, yeah, so we gotta work that into the equation. Here's the thing about financial planning. It's never constant, Cheryl. That's why we're always talking about having a plan, but the plan has to be flexible. So let's say that you locked into some sort of an investment that guaranteed that it was going to pay you X amount for the rest of your life. And, you know, on the front end, that sounds pretty good until your expenses are twice as much as they used to be. You know, now you're going, well, crap, you know.
18: Well, now you ask me about gas prices. Let me say this, though. Yeah. If you said, hey, they're likely to go up, so do you want to commit right now to paying this amount for per gallon for gas? And then it dropped like to half of that. That would upset me. Yes.
19: Oh, if you committed long term.
18: Yes.
19: Yeah, there you go. Long term commitment to something. Hmm. I know that you could talk to 10 financial advisors or 10 firms and very easily get 10 different opinions, right, about what you should do with your money. Everybody needs to gravitate towards, you know, whatever feels best and right for them. But anytime somebody's selling a product and trying to convince you to lock in, I've talked about it before, you know, a lot of the marketing on radio is, frankly, what's called a fixed indexed annuity. We don't like them. I'm not going to go into that. People know we don't like them. But here's a reason why. They're promoting, oh, well, this would be great. You know, we'll just take your expenses and we'll put you in an annuity and it'll cover your expenses. Well, the problem is your expenses go up over time, but the payout on the annuity doesn't go up over time. I understand why people sell them. I mean, the commissions are really, really good. I mean, you know, 7-8%, sometimes more. So, you know, somebody finds out you got $500,000 sitting around, and if they can convince you to put in one of these annuities, I mean, they're going to get a $35,000 or a $40,000 commission. I mean, that's big money. So I understand the benefit for the advisor that sells it. I don't understand the benefit for the client, which is why we won't do it.
18: Okay. Not doing that.
19: Not doing that. Not doing that. Yeah. But well, we can tell you all about it. You know, sure. We just won't do it. But what we would do is say, well, okay, you want income? Great. Let's look at all the options, you know, for income, not a product. There are plenty of great ways to get yourself a paycheck in retirement, or even if you're not retired. You don't have to lock your money up to get there. I think we'll have a chance to talk about that more later. But okay, so gas prices. Yay.
18: Well, everybody is feeling that right now, I think.
19: Mm-hmm. Sure. Yeah, not probably a little painful.
18: But anyway, we're talking about financial advice for those who are retired or who are about to be retired. And that brings up a subject that we've talked about before, and that's the great wealth transfer.
19: Mm-hmm.
18: Now, we've really approached it before from the angle of the person who is passing along the money
19: Sure.
18: But what about
19: I mean, I think it's the most obvious, right? People think about, none of us are going to live forever.
18: Sure.
19: Right? And then, so what happens? So the wealth gets transferred and it's there's an awful lot of money out there, but, okay, go ahead.
18: Yeah. They're calling it the great wealth transfer because so much is expected to be passed along over the next couple of decades. The estimate right now is about $84 trillion.
19: Mm-hmm.
18: So I thought we might talk about it from the other side. What if you are inheriting that money?
19: Of course, yeah. Well, so this transfer, you go back, it's generational, right? So we had the greatest generation of all time, you know, so people like my grandparents and then and your grandparents, and then we've got the baby boomers, which would mm-hmm. be, you know, my parents. The idea is, you know, all this money, you can look at it a lot of different ways, but people have accumulated a lot of wealth over time, and a lot of that money is in retirement accounts. So you go back to the very, very early 80s, late 70s, you know, people don't always realize that this idea or this concept of a 401k actually started back then. My grandparents didn't have 401ks.
18: No.
19: They had pensions.
18: Right.
19: Right. And now some people have pensions, but not, you know, it's not as common as it used to be. And people have the 401k, so they have to put that to work. But, you know, when we talk about this wealth transfer, you know, a lot of it is because of that. So it would be retirement accounts at work, real estate, right? That's appreciated over time. And I mean, it's a very, very significant amount of money. I mean, we're talking with people around the country every single week, and it's a little bit different depending on what state you're in. But the goals of most people are very, very similar. You know, how do I live off of my money for the rest of my life? Again, things are going to happen. Things are going to change. We're just talking about, you know, the price of fuel. That's an additional expense, right? That maybe you weren't contemplating. And it's limited, right? It'll go away, but it's still an additional expense. You need a flexible plan. What's left? What gets passed on to beneficiaries? And how does it get to beneficiaries in the most efficient manner? So that's another really, really big part of the financial planning process. And I would say, Cheryl, a high percentage of people will say to me, Mike, listen, I'm happy for my beneficiaries to get what's left, but I don't want to skimp on retirement and doing things. Yeah, I want to make sure I don't run out of money, and I want to make sure that they get whatever is left as efficiently as possible. And a great financial plan will do that for you, right? It'll help you map it out. It won't give you the exact number that your beneficiaries are going to receive because nobody can calculate that, right? There are too many potential scenarios, right, moving forward. But what financial planning can do is give you a range. And so the way that we would look at that, and it's very, very common in the financial services industry, it's called Monte Carlo simulations. And basically it's just statistics and numbers, but you take a look at, okay, I'm generalizing here, but you look at the best case scenario. So for lack of a better word, what if the economy and stock markets were always better moving forward? We know that's not going to happen, but what if they were always better moving forward? And then we take a look at what if markets or the economy was always worse than it has been historically moving forward, which also can't happen, right? It'll never always be better, but it will also never always be worse, but it will always be somewhere in between the two. And that's where we don't know exactly where you'll be. But if you have an efficient financial plan, somebody has explained to you what all of your investment options are, what your best case scenario is moving forward, giving, you know, whatever input we put in, what your worst case scenario is moving forward. And if the worst case scenario is an acceptable scenario, it's statistically accurate that you'll be fine, right, moving forward. So, I don't know, you know, if somebody's trying to scare you about the stock market or scare you about investments or trying to get you to lock your money up, you know, what they should really be doing is showing you your best and worst case scenarios. Because if your worst case scenario is an acceptable scenario, you're in a really, really good spot because it'll never actually always be that bad. It'll be something better than that, but it won't be the very best case scenario. So I think when you put things in those terms for people, they don't have to understand exactly how the stock market works. Even when they look at all the investment options, they don't have to know every single detail about every option. This gets confusing for people. This is where a fiduciary advisor who says, okay, this is what you're looking to accomplish. Let me go back. Let's figure out what's available. Let me come back and talk to you. That, you know, somebody who's actually helping you make informed decisions and then putting together a financial plan, it's really, really important. And then the other part is on the back end of that, right? So you have an efficient portfolio. You know where your income's coming from. But then we get into taxes, right? So tax planning is very important. We're going to pay our taxes, but we don't want to pay more than our fair share. We want to be efficient there. We want to take a look at income planning, which also goes into tax planning. We want to take a look at estate planning, you know, things like wills and trusts. And that's more that transfer of wealth that we talked about. inefficient financial plan is going to have all of this. But at the same time, that plan probably needs to get updated at least every year, right? So that's why with our clients, we're going to sit down and put together a financial plan. But we recommend you meet with us at least 3 times a year to review. Let's make sure we're on track. Let's make sure nothing has changed over time. So I also think it's very, very important to have a financial plan that's extremely flexible. Liquidity is important. You want to be able to take advantage of opportunities when they come up. You don't want your money locked up somewhere, but you also want to make sure that you've got certain provisions in place so that you can rely on income from

0: to build efficient portfolios for individuals that not only help preserve their principal, but also grow it over time while still providing income that offsets taxes and inflation. But if you don't have all the information, you know, you're kneecapping yourself, right? For lack of a better word, you need all the information to make informed decisions. And if anybody's pushing you in a particular direction for their own compensation, that's potentially problematic.
1: Well, a lot of what you describe is part of the comprehensive financial plan. 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
1: Guarding Your Nest Egg with Mike Lester is back. I'm Cheryl White. And Mike, we talk about gold every now and then. In fact, we talk about gold quite a bit on this show because it is such a popular investment.
0: It is a popular investment. Have you gotten, this is on topic but off topic, you know, the TV shows where they're mining for gold? I mean, I think people like treasure.
1: We do like treasure.
0: I love treasure.
1: Yes.
0: Yeah. I watch treasure shows all the time, whether it's, you know, pirate treasure or some
1: Oak
0: Spanish
1: Island
0: ship that sank.
1: Right.
0: Or, you know, or just, you know, panning for it. I've never done it. I feel like I could pan for gold all
1: I've day. Done it.
0: You've done it?
1: Mm-hmm.
0: Was it fun? I think it would be fun.
1: It is fun. I mean, it was at a tourist place, so I was really out there doing
0: it. Yeah, when I was a kid, I did it, and I've taken my kids to like the gem mining and stuff where it's kind of, I don't know, but as long as I don't get eaten by a bear or something, I like the idea of, you know, just being out in nature and kind of, you know, it just seems very calming. And then if you actually find something.
1: Oh, it's so exciting.
0: Oh, yeah. Pretty exciting. Huh. Yeah. Well, I mean, gold prices are pretty high. So I guess if you knew where to go and where to find it, that would be pretty interesting.
1: There's gold in them thar hills.
0: Gold in them hills, right?
1: Yeah. Or,
0: I still think of the Beverly Hillbillies.
1: But that was black gold. Texas
0: black gold.
1: Tea.
0: That's right. They shoots a hole. Isn't that so silly? He shoots a hole in the ground and just, you know, and up from the ground came a bubble and crude.
1: He was one lucky guy. That's for sure.
0: Yeah.
1: Yeah.
0: Well, you know, that's what it is. But so volatility with gold, you know, we've spoken about this on the show, not every single week, but fairly frequently. Mm-hmm. If you've been listening for any

0: period of time, you'd know that I'm annoyed with the commercials right on TV selling the gold coins or the silver coins, that sort of thing. And I'm not annoyed in the sense that I'm not mad at these people for trying to make a living. It just seems very predatory. And there's very, very little regulation of that industry. So I find that the commercials can be misleading. I mean, I think I even heard them say one time, like, oh, well, nobody's ever lost a diamond gold. I'm like, that's not true. You know, there's the price per ounce of gold or silver or what have you. And in markets, it fluctuates, right? Supply and demand. So that's potentially problematic. But kind of going back to something that we've done, because we do get the question quite a bit. And I think it's because A, people are curious, and then B, they see all the commercials. Well, should I have gold in my portfolio or should I have silver in my portfolio? And if I should, when should I have it? Yeah, there has been some volatility, but again, gold is historically very, very high currently.
1: And Mike, there's some allure to gold. There's something about gold.
0: Well, there is. Yeah, of course. I think the contrast between owning physical gold, where let's just say you have a safe and it's in your safe, or let's say that you went to one of these companies and they store it for you. There is something about that where it's tangible, I think, if you can see it. But the problem to me with that business model is when you're buying the physical gold or silver, you're actually paying more than it's actually worth. So you're buying it at a premium. So if you invest in it, you need it to actually appreciate just to break even. But then when you sell it back, okay, great. I've got a safe full of gold coins. Now, how do I get my money back out of that? So that's also potentially problematic. You have to go back to somebody that'll buy it. But then again, they have to make money buying it. So they buy it at a discount. So it's complicated and you're paying more than it's worth when you get it. You're selling it for less than it's worth when you sell it. And if you pay somebody to store it, you're paying a storage fee over time. And as long as gold or silver or what have you, as long as it keeps appreciating, I guess it sort of covers the expense. But you actually don't have to do that. You can just own a gold or a silver or even a platinum ETF or exchange-traded fund. On any given day, you can go to whatever your favorite financial engine is. You know, some people go to, you know, Yahoo or Google or what have you, and you can just check what gold's trading at or what silver's trading at or what platinum's trading at. And if you use an ETF, you know, if gold's up, you're up. If gold's down, you're down, right? And so it's just tracking it pretty close. Depends on which ETF or exchange-traded fund you're using, but they're still going to track the value. And you can get in or out of it just like a stock. So you can literally trade it. Say, hey, listen, well, I don't know, I want to put $50,000 in gold. One example of a gold ETF would be something, it's called GLD, right? Kind of makes sense.
1: It does.
0: So it's an ETF. You could buy the ETF, and if gold's up, you're going to be up. If gold's down, you're going to be down. But you're not paying a storage fee. You're not paying this. You're not paying that. The ETF company is going to make some money on it, right? So there's some expense there. But it's a very easy way to have some liquidity. I do get this question. People go, well, you know, what if I get gold? I'm like, well, it's great. You know, as long as gold goes up, you'll probably be okay. But why are you actually buying it? I'm like, well, because if things get really, really bad, right? So the prepper. Mm-hmm. Right. And who says, well, you know, if our currency becomes worth nothing, it's going to be really good to have the gold. I'm like, well, I guess I could see that, maybe agree a little bit. But what are you going to do? Right. So now the dollar's not worth anything. You go to pay for something, you show up with a gold coin, and all you really wanted was like a loaf of bread, maybe some eggs and milk. You know,
1: what's change going to look like?
0: What are you going to do? And they go, oh, yeah, okay. Fundamentally, it just doesn't work very well. And then I sort of jokingly, but not jokingly, I said, you know, listen, if you're really that worried, I think I would just load up on ammunition. You know, that would be a currency. You know, you could just have, you know, whatever bullets, you know, in your pocket, you know, like maybe the little 22s or, you know, kind of like pennies, and maybe the 45s are like silver dollars. I don't know, but it's probably more valuable, right? Whether it's for protection or for hunting or whatever reason you'd use it. But again, if we get into honestly just investing in precious metals, you know, whether it's because of inflation or because of this or because of that, we should really have a conversation about what all of the options are. And again, it is a hedge against things like inflation. But, you know, recently, and we've talked about it before on the show, but in here within the past month, because of the volatility in gold and silver, we set up a structured note that was based on the S&P gold and silver. This is not an offer, right? This is something that we've done for, you know, some of our clients. And if anybody has a question, I'm more than happy to go out and find out what the current rates would be on any structured note you'd like to see. But this particular one was, I believe it was a 4-year structured note. The timeline could be anything we want. The rate was particularly good, so I wanted to extend it to 4 years. It was based on the S&P gold and silver, so we used ETFs there. So I think the ETF for the S&P was like SPX, and I think for gold it was GLD, and I think for silver it was SLV. So again, 4 years, those three ETFs. We had 40% downside protection. So basically what that means is as long as none of those three, as long as the S&P, gold, or silver weren't down more than 40% 4 years from where it started, there's a guarantee from the bank that underwrites it to return the principal. And that was paying, I think, 18.75% per year. So the reason I bring it up on the show, Cheryl, is a lot of people aren't, they're just not aware. I think if they realize, if they're really interested in gold or silver or precious metals, if they realize that there was a way to invest with protection and a defined benefit, right, or a defined mm-hmm. outcome, in this case, 18.75%. You know, it might be interesting. Now, of course, you know, that it's not for everybody, and, you know, all the disclosures, you know, there's a prospectus and all that goes into it. I mean, there's what's called the know your client rule. I wouldn't say that structured notes are right for everybody, but I think if you don't know anything about them and you have any questions, you should probably give us a call. Just find out what we have currently. Or if, you know, you're really interested in precious metals, but you'd like more of a defined outcome, ask us to structure it for you. Ask us to make, you know, we can run it, see what's going on currently, talk to you about all the other options that are available. But I think the most important thing you can do for yourself when you're investing, and in particular investing in retirement, is to make informed decisions, understand what your options are. And honestly, that's really what the show is all about.
1: And for those who may be thinking that physical gold is the only way to invest in gold, you've given another option here.
0: Here's the thing. I don't know what gold's going to do over the next 4 years, right? But maybe it goes up a ton. Maybe it goes down. I don't know. Nobody really knows, right? There's not a mm-hmm. crystal ball. But if you have an investment, and in this case, the example is a structured note, and I can just tell you that I don't really know what gold's going to do, but this particular investment pays 18.75% per year, regardless of whether, you know, it's up or down more. I mean, what are the odds of gold being up 18.75% or silver or the S&P, you know, each year for the next 4 years? I don't know.
1: I don't know the answer to that.
0: I don't know either. I would guess that it won't be up that much. And if it wasn't, it's entirely possible that our clients that have that investment will actually outperform, right, gold or silver or the S&P. It's entirely possible that not only would they outperform it, they'd also do it with less risk because it had the, you know, 40% downside protection. It's also possible they'll lose money on it. I just don't think that they would, right? That's why you have to understand your risks and all and what all the options are. But if you're not aware that investments like that exist, you should probably be talking to advisors that can help you with it.
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1: Mike Lester and Guarding Your Nest Egg. That's what we call the show, by the way, because it is all about protecting what you've worked so hard to save, your nest egg. I'm Cheryl White, and Mike, we're going through some of the phone calls that we've received from our listeners who have some very specific questions. And before I get to that question, I want to give the phone number just in case what one listener had to ask is something you'd like to have the answer to as well. And if you want to talk with the Talon team, here's how you reach out. The number to call is 616-373-3000. That's 616-373-3000. Okay, so let me get to that phone call. Now, this was from a listener who has a TSP, similar to a 401k.
0: In the sense that the money that's in a TSP is money you haven't paid tax on yet, right? So that would be similar to like a 401k or an IRA. But TSP is typically government jobs, right?
1: So the question is, and this listener is in his 70s, and he says he has a TSP. He wants to pull out a substantial sum of money, but is very concerned about any sort of tax liability.
0: Sure. He should be concerned.
1: Should be, right.
0: Yeah. So, I mean, you said he was 70 now? Right. Yeah. So age is important. Okay. So just let's wind this back for a second. So when you're taking distributions from any retirement plan, the age is really important, but TSP has some additional rules and guidelines and stuff. That's really typically happening in your 50s. So with TSP, 55 is a big age. 59 and a half is a big age for TSP and other retirement accounts. But this gentleman is 70, so I'm going to sort of fast forward. But just for anybody listening, if you have a TSP or a 401k or anything else, and maybe you're younger in your 50s, there are some numbers in there, and that'll go into the comprehensive financial plan that we do. Again, the goal of that is to help you be as efficient as you can. And it certainly has to do with the investments. How do we get the highest rate of return net of fees we can with the least amount of risk? But tax is a massive right part of that. So efficiency has to do with tax and making sure that you're not in a situation where you're paying more tax than you have to. But then going back to taking a large distribution from a TSP account at the age of 70 or more, it's not that different than pulling money out of an IRA account or a 401k. And what I mean by that, Cheryl, is that this is money you haven't paid tax on yet. So when you take the distribution is going to be tax as ordinary income. So, okay, what does that mean? If you're currently working, or think back to when you were working, and you're making a certain amount of money every single year, you're getting the income in that year. So let's just say it's monthly. And then the government comes and taxes you as income. And so income gets separated into different categories. But there's income, and then there's investment income. So your income on, you know, just employment is just income. But if you made an investment, it's investment income. And then you get into something, I'm not going to go too far in the weeds here, but then you get into something that's for investment income. Is it a long-term capital gain or a short-term capital gain? And that's important because they get taxed at different rates. So short-term capital gains or short-term gains on investments are taxed as ordinary income. Or long-term gains are taxed in a different way, depending on how much that you're pulling out. So going back to this gentleman, it's like, all right, well, I have a significant amount of money in my TSP account. And what that says to me right out of the gates is that it's money he hasn't paid tax on yet. Fast forward to how much is he going to pull out? Well, whatever he pulls out is going to be added to his ordinary income or just income for the year. Just think of it as, I mean, you know, he's 70, so he's probably not working, but this is going to come out as, well, I think you said he might have been working, but it's going to come out as additional income. So let's just say that he wanted to pull $50,000 out of this TSP account for whatever reason. Then when we're doing the financial planning for him, we're going to say, all right, here's your income from whether it's employment or investment properties or Social Security, 70, probably against Social Security. But then we're going to add $50,000 to that income, but there's no actual benefit when it comes to things like long-term capital gains. So it's just ordinary income. So the conversation that we would be having was literally just that this is going to be added to your ordinary income. Let's take a look at how that affects you long-term. And now I'm getting concerned because he's 70 and he's probably on, again, Social Security and probably Medicare, right? Part A, Part B. And then we've talked about this before, but what about Irma, right? So not the hurricane, Irma, two A's. How does this affect how much you pay on things like your Social Security and not just Social Security necessarily, but your Medicare Part B? And it's a whole thing. But that's why the planning is really important and the efficiency, because people can get into trouble when you're like, all right, well, I've got this money sitting in my TSP account. I'm going to pull it out. Okay, great. But the trickle-down effect on how it affects other things, it's just not front of mind, right? Because nobody's taken the time to explain it. So again, we're working with this gentleman. I hope he becomes a client. But if he was currently a client and we were going through this process and the conversation and he would tell us how much he wants to take out of the TSP, what we would be able to do is explain to him what the trickle-down effect is, right? So that's fine. You can do it. It's your money. But here's what you're going to have to pay in tax. Here's how it affects your Irma and your Medicare Part B premium. Here's how it affects everything else. And then, you know, he may very well come back to us like, okay, I get it. I understand. That's fine. But I hate situations where that's a surprise, right, to people. Mm-hmm. We don't want surprises in retirement and taxes and everything else. Surprises can be big numbers. It's not like, oh, geez, I just, you know, went to dinner and, you know, it cost me an extra $30. It's like, oh boy, I just got dinged on, in this example, a $50,000 withdrawal. And I didn't realize I was going to have to pay that much in tax. I didn't realize it was going to affect my Medicare Part B premium through Irma. I didn't realize all these things. So when you're working with a fiduciary that's helping you, when people come to me and go, hey, listen, here's what I'm thinking. This is what I want to do. Mike, how is this going to affect me? I can tell them ahead of time exactly what's going to happen. And then they can make a decision based on all of the information as opposed to finding out later when it's too late.
1: You know, Mike, I think we all realize we'd have to pay tax on pulling out something from a TSP or 401k. But when you actually do the math and you realize how much that you would have to pay in tax to pull out a sum like $50,000, it gives you some second thoughts.
0: It does. I mean, let's just make it personal. Katie and I are having conversations about taxes. You know, Katie's my wife. For those of you who don't know, we're kind of going through everything. And we're having this conversation at home. I mean, she's asking me questions. She goes, well, I, you know, I had this investment. And I'm like, yeah, hey, that was great. You know, you made great money on that. Congratulations. However, that was a short-term capital gain. So the mechanics are happening, you know, through me, but, you know, she's still doing it on her own. Mm-hmm. But, you know, I'm sitting there and she's like, all right, so I have to write a check now for how much for my quarterly for the, I'm like, yeah, it's the details, right, that can get you. And when you're paying somebody to manage your money for you, it shouldn't be just paying them to manage the money. They should also be looking out for you on the back end when it comes to efficiency. And efficiency is taxes, right? So again, when people work with us, they're paying us a fee on a monthly basis to manage their portfolio. If after a month they don't want to work with us anymore, you just stop paying us. But it's not just the performance in the portfolio. It's the income planning. It's the tax planning. It's the complementary estate planning. If anything could resonate with anybody, we can't control markets. I don't have control on taxes. You know, there's a lot that we can't control. But what we can do is have a relationship with you. And what you need to understand from the relationship is it's in our best interest that you do well, because when you do well, we do well. So we're literally playing for the same team, which is you do well, right? Mm-hmm. So, you know, our team is you do well. That's the team. Because if you're doing well, you're going to keep working with us. If you're doing well, your portfolio is going to go up. If your portfolio is going up, our percentage didn't change. But, you know, listen, if I'm getting 1% on a million and I grow it to 2 million, next thing you know, you've got 2 million and I'm getting 1% of 2 million. So, I mean, it's just, it's simple math. So the way it's supposed to work is we have a symbiotic relationship, where when we're all doing well, and then you're supposed to feel like, hey, I don't have to worry about it because Mike and the team is going to take care of it, right? Mm-hmm. And that's really what it is. We're not going to sell you a product because products don't fix it, right? Products are, hey, I sold you a product. Yeah, let's not talk about that anymore because I just locked your money up for 10 years. We're not going to do that. Let's have a conversation next segment, Cheryl, here. We're going to run out of time before I can do it. But we talked about it a little earlier. You know, I had a whole conversation. Great gentleman, and he listens to the show all the time. He's going to know what we're talking about him. I'm not going to put his name out there, you know, but, you know, he's like, hey, I wanted to come sit down. I wanted to kick the tires. I've been working with an advisor. This is what they did. He goes, I know you don't like annuities, but you know, I think he had 8 of them, you know, that they put him in.
1: Mm-hmm. 8 you know, annuities.
0: And I don't want people to not call us because they have annuities. It's like, we're going to have a conversation. So, we sat down and had the conversation, and we're going to try to help them out.
1: We'll talk about that more in the next segment for sure. 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
1: they need help.
0: Sometimes it's years.
1: Sometimes it is, and they tell us that too. 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You can reach out online too at guardingyournestegg.com. And I also invite you, while we're talking about the things that Talon Wealth has to offer, you have a YouTube channel, Mike. And on that YouTube channel, you have...
0: Let's be real. Is it a channel or is it just that, you know, you can find me on YouTube? confused. I'm like our listeners, right? We do this YouTube stuff and I don't even know where it goes, but
1: Mike has a YouTube channel.
0: I do. Okay, great.
1: Yes, you do. And
0: I know it's informational. Yeah. Yeah.
1: There are some great videos there and you really do explain very clearly various subjects. So,
0: well, for the record, if you go there, like, I do not like it when somebody puts a camera in my face, but they tell me I did a good job. So we'll see. So, by the way, yeah, go there and then just rate it. Be like, ah, that was terrible or pretty good. That's
1: fine. And then subscribe too. And then that way you'll be alerted every time there's a new video dropping. So again, here's the number you can call. 616-373-3000. Call 616-373-3000. And I hope that you'll stay with us because we have more right on the other side of this break. It's Guarding Your Nest Egg with
0: More Honesty
1: Custer.
0: On the other side of this break.
1: Continues.
0: Brutal honesty. All right.

0: Hi, this is Mike Lester, host of the Guarding Your Nest Egg radio show and founder of Talon Wealth Management. I wanted to say thank you for listening, and please come visit us in Granville or Caledonia.
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5: We're back. This is Guarding Your Nest Egg with Mike Lester. I'm Cheryl White. And Mike, I know we talk about it frequently, but I bring it up all the time because I think everyone's waiting to find out, has there been some proposal made to save Social Security? Are we any closer to fixing the problem today than we were 3 weeks ago? And I would have to say, I don't think we are, but I did think maybe we could talk about some of the, you know, discussions that people are having. There's no real legislative proposal at this point, but there are some people pushing for certain things to happen.
0: I'm sure. I mean, it's all political. It's a very, very serious topic, but it gets really boring because we all know there's no solution. Right?
5: But there has to be something done. They can't let it go away.
0: Someday, sometime. We all know there's an issue. We all know it's not funded throughout retirement. I mean, if you were, you know, 95, I'm not too worried about it, but in your 60s, like, hey, maybe I won't get it. It's an interesting talking point. I think particularly if somebody wants to scare you about it. I've heard some, what they call it, income replacement marketing. And it's income replacement marketing. Shocker, it involves insurance products like annuities. But it's sort of like, oh, you know, Social Security is, it's really not funded. And if they don't fund it, you're going to lose your Social Security. So we should probably come up with an investment to replace that income from. Oh, you know what? I got an annuity.
5: I just happened to have one.
0: Yeah. It's a big thing. It's out there.
5: Yeah.
0: And I mean, I guess it satisfies the need for somebody to have an answer for what if I don't have Social Security? It's very premature to lock your money up into one of these annuity products because you think maybe Social Security won't be around at some point in the future. Cheryl, if tomorrow the sky fell and there was no Social Security, you could put your money in an annuity that day and get your income. You don't have to do it on a maybe it's going to be gone, or maybe it's going to be gone and, you know, wait 5 years for it, 10 years, or never happens. So there's no sense of urgency based on Social Security to use a product to replace the income. But I do think it's fair to be concerned about where it's going to come from. So if it got down to things getting really, really bad with Social Security, the government's going to find a way to fix it. So I think it's unfair to scare people, not that you were doing that, you were just bringing it up, but to scare people about it. I think it's more responsible to have a conversation about, okay, here's your portfolio, here's where you're at. We don't think you're going to lose your Social Security, but if you did, would you still be okay? So it's good to have an answer to that question.
5: It is good to have an answer to that question. And it's also good, I think, to test your retirement plan to just to make sure that everything is where you think it is and that you'll be okay down the road. So here's the number you can call if you would like to get a second pair of eyes, maybe on a retirement plan that you currently have, or if you're just heading into retirement and starting on your retirement plan, great time to call. Call 616-373-3000. That's how you reach out to Talon Wealth Management, 616-373-3000. Mike, one thing that if you live long enough, you may have to worry about, deal with, pay for, and that is long-term health care. And I was looking at some averages across the country of how much it might cost, let's say, for a semi-private room in a long-term nursing facility. And yes, some of the numbers are, well, they seem outrageous. Alaska, for example, for a semi-private room, the median cost is $31,282 a month. That's extraordinary.
0: Absolutely is extraordinary, right? The median, though, so it's getting very, very expensive. And this is something that's been going up over time. Unfortunately, people that got involved with long-term care insurance back 10, maybe even 20 years ago, when they estimated the cost of healthcare on those insurance plans, they underestimated it. So it's gone up quite a bit. And then what's happened is people who own those plans, unfortunately, in some cases, the insurance company that they were relying on and paying premiums to couldn't support it. So some of those companies are out of business. And so the individuals with those plans wound up with new relationships with new insurance companies just based on how the guarantees work. But the ability of the insurance company to raise the premium over time has been very stressful.
5: Right, yeah, and prohibitive.
0: And then sometimes it gets too expensive. You know, when the median is $30,000+ a month and people start thinking, most people haven't had anything in their life that ever cost that much. It just hasn't happened. They didn't have a mortgage that was that much. And they just didn't have an expense like that. Well, so we're not retiring to Alaska, right? But let's just say that it was a fraction of that. Let's say it was $10,000 a month.
5: Yeah.
0: Right. I think in those places you could get something
5: around
0: that. Mm-hmm. Okay. So where is that money going to come from? Well, Social Security would be a part of that. You've got your sources of income, but whatever your sources of income outside of your portfolio are, then you're trying to bridge the gap and say, all right, well, how do I fill that in? And you need to know how your money is going to work. You need to know what your investment options are. I had a conversation with an individual just the other day. And so she had a concern about long-term care, just like many, many people have a concern about long-term care. She just didn't want to be a burden on the children. And that makes sense. But she didn't like the idea of putting money into a plan where they didn't get the money back. And so one of the few times, I mean, we're not big into insurance products, but if somebody comes to me and goes, I want long-term care insurance. I don't care what you say, Mike, I want long-term care insurance. And I was like, well, let's work it into your plan. Let's figure out how to pay for it. But if we do pay for it, let's make sure that we're invested in something that if you don't wind up needing the long-term care insurance, you're going to get the premiums back. I think that makes the most sense. Like homeowners insurance doesn't work that way. I pay, and then if I don't use it, they don't give me the premium back. But long-term care can work that way. And if you have questions, we're happy to show you how to work it into a plan. But again, we're not pressing insurance products. But if you got one, I want it to be an insurance product where if you don't use it, you don't lose it. Right. And that's how I feel about long-term care. Too many plans. If you don't use it, you lose it. We want to make sure that doesn't happen.
5: Well, no matter how you plan for long-term care, here's an important statistic. From 2023 to 2024, the median price for a semi-private room rose by over 7%. So when you think about that going forward,
0: we need to make sure that we're addressing that. And we do in every financial plan we put together. It's that sort of what if, and you need to know, if this happened, am I going to be okay? And when it's worked into a financial plan, which again, we do, then you know you'll be okay. People who truly enjoy working, it's very hard for them to make the transition to not working, but they realize they need to separate probably from their current situation. And that could be the current company or a company they own or what have you, but they don't necessarily envision themselves not doing something. They just realize they need to transition out of what they're currently doing. And that could be for a million reasons. Maybe management changed or they're just tired of doing it or what have you. That's a very, very common conversation. So in that scenario, we're helping somebody map it out, right? So we're connecting the dots on, well, if you decide to stop working and you don't get paid anymore from work and your health insurance doesn't come from there, and then what about inflation and taxes and how could we invest your money? So, you know, for people who are wondering, well, what does a financial plan look like? It's just us mapping it out for you and then sharing with you what we know and then helping you make informed decisions about all the investment options. So that's what we're doing. Now, whether or not somebody decides that, hey, I want to do this, and then I'm probably going to do something else. The conversation that I had last week with an individual, he owned a franchise, and he knows what he could sell the franchise for. It's a franchise everybody would know, but part of owning a franchise is running the franchise. He doesn't want to run the franchise. So he's trying to figure out how to take the amount of money that he could sell the franchise for and then turn that into income. And then naturally somebody's going, well, if I sold my business for this much, and then after tax, I get this much. And then if I took that money and I invested it with you, could I, without working, could that somehow replace my income from the business? Right. So is there a way to sell my business and not have to work and still get paid the same?
5: Mm-hmm.
0: Right. In his case, the answer is yes. Not going to be necessarily the answer for everybody, but that's where the analysis comes from. That's a very natural thing for people to wonder as they're looking to make that transition. So, you know, we go back to just the question, like, how could you piece all this together and what would it look like for you? And Cheryl, I wish that there was a silver bullet, right? If everybody was a werewolf, you know, we would just have a silver bullet.
5: Yeah. I guess so.
0: And then we could just show you what the worst case scenario was, I guess. But no, I mean, moving forward, the reason for the individual conversations and the individual situations is everybody is individual and all of their goals are, they may be similar, but they are different. And when we put together these comprehensive retirement plans, comprehensive financial plans, whatever you want to call it, it is catered to every individual. When we tell you about your investment options, those investment options are catered to you. We're here to help you make informed decisions. And yes, we will actively manage the portfolio for you. It's not like you have to do it on your own, but you would have to choose to hire us to do it for you. And so we aren't holding anything back. We're going to tell you what all of your options are so that you can make informed decisions. Not everybody wants to do that, and I recognize it. But I also think it's unfair to withhold information and sort of put yourself out there like, well, we could do that for you, but only if you work with us. Then we'll tell you. We're not going to do that. We're going to give you all the information. So we'll do our best for you. That's the most I can promise. And if you decide that's good enough, then you might want to work with us.
5: All right. Well, the Talent Comprehensive Financial Plan is complimentary if you're at least 55 or already retired and you've put aside $250,000 or more for retirement. And when you receive that Comprehensive Financial Plan, Talent Wealth will then give you the gift of a will and trust. 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Be sure to hit the subscribe button to be notified of every new episode. Love those, by the way. And that is our show for this week, Mike.
0: It is our show for the week. And thank you for all the calls during the show. As always, we missed a few because Cheryl and I were talking. However, feel free to give us a call now. We're available. And if you're one of those people that just calls to save the number, that's fine. We won't take offense to you hanging up.
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8: The Northeast in the grip of a nor'easter. I'm Daria Albinger, Fox News. A powerful nor'easter is battering much of the Northeast. It's bringing strong wind, heavy rain, and coastal flooding from the mid-Atlantic into New England. There are states of emergency in effect across several counties in New York and New Jersey, as well as New York City, with the storm expected to impact the region throughout the weekend. Fox Weather's Katie Byrne is in Ocean City, New Jersey, with the latest.
9: Not only are we seeing some major coastal flooding already, but erosion has been a big, significant concern since a couple days ago. A lot of the sand has been eaten away, and we've had actually a steep drop-off, like a cliff of sand, 3 to 4 feet tall, just from the rough surf pounding away and chewing away at that sand. We still have a few high tide cycles to go that'll bring a renewed threat for flooding and more erosion.
8: And some places, we're told, could get up to a month's worth of rain in just one day. Now, a lot of events in New York City are canceled as a result of the storm, and that includes the Global Citizen Festival in New York City, Central Park.
10: They want to make a deal. I think that's fine. I like making a deal, too. But that deal would not be acceptable. And what they want to do is immediately open the homeless street. You know why? Because they're dying. You know why they're dying? Because they have no money coming in. Because they get their money from the homeless street.
8: That's President Trump talking about a ceasefire with Iran after they proposed a 7-day ceasefire. The president rejected the offer. Speaking to reporters, he says he isn't quite ready to make a deal yet. He continued to say the U.S. has control of the Strait of Hormuz and that 29 ships passed through overnight and large amounts of oil, he says, are once again moving through the critical waterway following months of major disruptions to shipping. 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Payrolls running, 401k added. So simple. 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

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And I put articles up there that I either don't get to on air or that I've gotten to on air, but I want to go more in-depth on. And I think you would find some of them interesting. I did an article a couple of weeks ago because I went to an event. It was a 9/11 remembrance. And someone had asked, they were having a panel discussion at the end, and somebody asked a brother of a victim how long it took before they knew that his brother had died. And the guy said, I didn't know until April of 2022. And the room gasped. And it bothered me because I realized at that moment that that audience didn't know why it took those 7 months to find his body or to find even something that would identify him. And so I told the entire story about something called Fresh Kills. That's not meant to be rude. That's actually the name of a landfill. And I think you might enjoy that program or that article. Anyway, all those are the kind of articles. And I've got articles about, you know, people right now, the one I just put up this week, I went to Sam's and filled up my Jeep Grand Cherokee, uses regular unleaded, cost me $101. I was telling my audience this week that once I got past $90, I was like, oh, come on. I want to get to 100. I just want to be able to say I paid more than $100 for. I got to $101. But that made me think about, wait a minute, $101 today, what would that have cost me 10 years ago or 20 years ago in those dollars? So I went, this is what kind of life I have. I went home and I started doing the analysis of $4.05 a gallon today. What is that in dollars from 10 or 20 years ago? And the shocking answer is, oh, we've been here before. And actually, it's not quite as bad in terms of the value of the dollar as it has been in the past. That's the kind of thing I put up there. So heckofajob.com, heckofajob.com. It's a Substack platform. Go subscribe. Doesn't cost you anything. This week, while the United Nations was in having their General Assembly, Volodymyr Zelensky, the president of Ukraine, sat down and did an interview. And in that interview, he was asked about diesel, our diesel, your fuel, your diesel, the stuff in the tank of the rig parked out at the truck stop somewhere. Here's why they ask. For months now, Ukrainian drones have been flying hundreds of miles into Russia and blowing up oil refineries that are really close to Moscow. In other words, Zelensky and the Ukrainians have taken the war and said, okay, you're going to blow up our infrastructure, we're going to blow the crap out of your infrastructure. And they've been targeting oil refineries. In fact, Zelensky said in that interview that he thinks they've knocked out 45% of Russia's refining. Now, that's his number, and he's got every reason in the world to round it up. But the International Energy Agency puts it about to a third. Still, that's significant. Either way, Russia used to be one of the biggest diesel sellers on the entire planet, and now Russia has banned its own diesel exports. Why? Because they got to keep their own trucks running. They got to keep their own tanks running. You take that much diesel off the world market, and you're going to pay for it in Colorado. You're going to pay for it in Wyoming. You're going to pay for it in Arkansas. You're going to pay for it in Florida. You're going to pay for it all across this country. And Trump knows that. So there was Trump a week ago standing on a golf course in Ireland back on September, I think it was the 13th or 14th, and he said it out loud. Here's the quote. Mr. Zelensky has to do one thing. He has to stop knocking out diesel fuel in Russia. He went on to say, and again I'm quoting, there are plenty of other targets. Don't hit diesel fuel because that's hurting the entire world.
Now, the Financial Times reported that on a phone call just last Sunday. And so they pressed Zelensky on it again. And they asked Zelensky, and he gave them one sentence. Our lives are more important than the price of energy. He also told them that when he and the president sat down in New York, energy prices didn't come up. And he said he expects the president to push for what he calls some sort of energy ceasefire. Both sides stop hitting each other's oil in the refinery. Now think about that. Both sides are screaming, hey, stop it. Now, the price of the diesel that your trucker fills up with this morning is being decided in Kiev and in Moscow and in Tehran and on the Strait of Hormuz and at a pumping station in the Saudi desert that got hit by drones a couple of weeks ago. Every one of those was a war decision. None of them is a decision that you and I get to make at the pump. That's the part nobody running for office wants to say, so I'll say it. The texts are amazing. Truckers, farmers, a guy who runs a small excavation company, and they all end in some version of the same sentence. Something has to be done. Well, I think they're right. Something does have to be done. So I want to talk about what's actually been done over the past 2 weeks, what's being proposed, and whether any of that gets the number on the pump to start rolling, to stop rolling over and over and over until I hit $101 and go, whoopee, I broke a record. Tuesday, the national average for diesel hit $6.53. I chose that date because that was an all-time record. A year ago, it wasn't $6.53, it was $3.69. Now, the same day at the United Nations, the president said he wants a diesel export ban. And he said, I've said, let's not send out the diesel. We make a lot of diesel. I talked about that. Wednesday, Politico reported that the administration was drawing up a 90-day ban on diesel exports. So when the markets heard that, diesel futures fell on that news. Refiner stocks fell. And within hours, a White House official said, oh, it's another fake story. Then it got interesting. Because Chris Wright, the Secretary of Energy, the man whose job is in fact this. Here's what he said about a ban on exports. The blunt tool of banning diesel exports definitely does not work. And then he said about the idea of shutting off exports completely. He said, nobody wants a full blanket ban of zero exports of diesel. Now, he's talking about some kind of, I guess, a voluntary arrangement with the refiners instead of a ban. Now, according to Politico, the Treasury Secretary and the Interior Secretary, they're both against a ban.

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9: Welcome back to The Weekend with Michael Brown. 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It's free, doesn't cost you anything. You might learn something from it. Yeah. We're talking about diesel prices. Let's check something, because every headline that you've been reading all week long says that diesel is still climbing. The AP ran it Wednesday or Thursday under the word skyrocketing. Here's what the numbers actually did. Tuesday, these are the numbers I haven't checked since I put this together. Tuesday, $6.53. Wednesday, $6.52. Hey, it went down by a penny. Quit your bitching. It went down by a penny. One day, one penny. Now, that's not a trend, obviously. And I should check right now, but it's probably going right back up. But look what's underneath the price. Oil, crude oil, is falling. Brent was down around $97 a barrel midweek. That's a two-week low. And I think that was on hopes for talks with Iran and a little more oil getting out of the Gulf, particularly out of Saudi Arabia. Oil was over $130 in physical trading in Europe just last week. So crude has been bouncing up and down, trend lines a little bit downward, and diesel sits at a record anyway. That tells you something important. When I tell you that the price of oil has been bouncing up and down, and the trend line is generally down a little bit, that tells you that the shortage is not oil. We've got oil. What's the shortage? What's causing the

0: When was the last time you woke up actually feeling rested or got through the day without feeling stressed out? 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
7: 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KOA. It's at 850 AM or 94.1 FM. Hit that as a preset. And then Monday through Friday from 9 to noon Mountain Time, you just hit that preset button. And you can listen to my weekday program and stream it live on your phone or your device and listen to me during the weekday also. So go get that done. So back to this story about this so-called hack. 9 days after that hack occurred, Anthropic, one of the AI agents that I use, raises its hand too. Same confession. Two of our models, they said, got out of private testing and did some damage. And one of them, a program called Claude Opus, went and found a very real company online that looked like the pretend company in the test and attacked the real one by mistake. Then another model, they call it Mythos 5, cooked up a piece of malicious software and posted it to a public code library where 15 people downloaded it before anybody caught it. So, real events, genuine screw-ups. I'll absolutely stipulate to that all day long. Write it in the verified column and underline it. But here's the column next to those columns. There was a common thread running through all of these breakouts, and the companies were really slow to say it out loud. One single outside vendor, an Israeli testing firm called Irregular, built the testing grounds, the so-called sandboxes, for OpenAI, Anthropic, and for Meta. And OpenAI has admitted in their own words that Irregular setup had a misconfiguration that let the models reach the open internet in the first place. Now, let that sink in. The reason the machines could get out of the room that they were supposedly boxed in is that somebody left the window open. One contractor left the same window open in three different rooms. That's not the rise of the machines coming after humankind.

0: 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Keyword Michael Michael. Be right back.
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8: 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And if you're betting, no big losses. Never bet more than you can afford to lose. For more tips, go to don'tregretthebet.org. Now, let's go to the stadium. Here are the voices of Michigan football, Doug Karsh and John Jansen.
16: Hawkeye! It's game four, and it's the second time this season we are talking Hawkeye or Hawkeyes. In the opener, it was the Big Ten state-of-the-art replay system, the Hawkeye system, that correctly determined there was 1 second on the clock, and hence one more play. Today, it might come down to the last play as the Iowa Hawkeyes bring their 3-0 record, their top-ranked defense, and their road grading John Deere Case IH rushing attack to the Big House. Hi again, friends. Doug Karsh alongside the captain, John Jansen. And John, I think Iowa is even more Iowa now than they've ever Iowa'd before.
17: Yes, but there is actually a threat that they might throw the ball. This is a team that's ID'd by their defense. That's what their identity is. And they want to create turnovers. They got big, strong, physical offensive linemen. Same thing on defense. You're right. It is a very Iowa football team.
16: These Hawkeyes, they wait and they pounce on your mistakes. Just like in 1997, John, when your team won a natty and they almost derailed you guys.
17: Yeah, that was going to be that game. And it was right here in the Big House. We went into halftime down 3 scores. And it was a matter of mistakes that we had made. Now, yeah, they forced us into those mistakes, and that's what Iowa does. They're just sitting there waiting for you to pounce, but you've got to be disciplined when you play this team.
16: Michigan coming off their best offensive performance of the season last week against UTEP. What did you like the most?
17: I like the rhythm of the offense in the second half. I like that Savion Hyder found a little patience in the backfield, allowed his linemen to get some of those blocks, the defense to flow a little bit, and I love the the decisiveness of the quarterback, Bryce Underwood, being able to hit, whether it was J.J. or Andrew Marsh on some of those slant routes, that was a thing of beauty.
16: Bryce and the Michigan offense, they'll have their hands full today. They beat a Brent Venables defense earlier when they beat Oklahoma. Now Phil Parker in his defense.
17: Not as varied, but you want to talk about just being... We're not going to do a lot, but we're going to be damn good at what we do. That's really the definition of Iowa defense.
16: And what is still bullet point one on John Jansen's must-do list offensively, and I think we can all guess?
17: Run the damn ball. Yes, take good footwork. Be disciplined in what you're doing. Play with low pads and be physical. Be violent at the point of attack.
16: The reshuffling up front, Andrew Sprague out today at right tackle. New configuration a week ago. What did you think?
17: With the context of having never played right tackle throughout the course of the week, I thought Blake Frazier did a great job of moving over. You've got to flip everything in your mind. And mentally, it's a challenge. Physically, you're doing everything with an opposite hand. So I thought they played well. I'm really excited to see what this offensive line will do now that they've had a week of practicing in this configuration.
16: Defensively for Michigan, this is a stamp of authenticity game for this Michigan defense, as in shut down the run game for Iowa, and this Michigan defense will officially be a problem for the rest of the B1G.
17: The ability to rotate so many guys up front, and it's really kind of the emergence of a guy like Tariq Boney that is creating even more more depth and more competition at that edge position, but you're getting really solid play from 7 to 8 guys in that front four.
16: Iowa has 3, 4, maybe 5 running backs. Their quarterback, Hank Brown, no picks this year. He's barely been touched. And Tony Diaz, 14 on the outside. Great wide out. And oh, look, Iowa has tight ends.
17: Yeah. Imagine that. And here's the thing. We saw this defense play against Oklahoma and Isaiah Cetania. They were able to corral him and shut him down. Very similar game plan, but I think Tony Diaz is a little bit quicker and a little bit more precision on his routes. So, hey, antenna's up, and they've got to make sure they identify where he is every single time.
16: Seems like oftentimes these games come down to a kick. Rob Hoatland for Iowa, Mike Gillette for Michigan back in the 80s. Iowa crushed Jim Harbaugh's heart in a night game at Kinnick back in the 2016 season. Iowa's made punting sexy. Field position is huge today. And Michigan actually might be able to match Iowa punter for punter.
17: Yeah, Cam Brown has had a tremendous year through 3 games, and I like his patience. I like his demeanor. He's just really confident at what he does, and field position may actually determine this, because it may come down to who's it going to be in field goal range more frequently.
16: And look at these veteran coaches. Kirk Ferentz versus Kyle Whittingham. Time-honored elder statesman of college football versus time-honored elder statesman of college football. The weather today, 72 degrees. The sun is out and shining. We'll have light winds occasionally gusting up to 11 miles per hour. Coming up on the pregame show, we'll preview today's opponent, the Iowa Hawkeyes. Also coming up, our scouting reports, offense, defense, and special teams. Brian Bush will be anchoring our coverage, and we'll hear from former Wolverines Chris Wormley and number 8 Jason Avant. Tony Butler is our technical disaster avoidance specialist, a.k.a. our engineer. Later, we'll hear from the head coach of the Wolverines, Kyle Whittingham. Kickoff at 3:38. It's Go Blue versus Until the Walls and Rafters Ring, Go Hawks. 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
23: Every day matters, but only 12 count. Let's face it, Big Ten games count a little more. Michigan's conference quest begins against one of the Big Ten's steadiest teams, an Iowa squad that also went unbeaten in the non-conference portion of the slate. We welcome you back into the pregame show. It's presented by Morgan and Morgan. I'm Brian Bush. As we get into the offensive scouting report, Michigan's offense finally put together an extended stretch of success in the second half against UTEP last week. Earlier this week, head coach Kyle Whittingham sized up the offense heading into Big Ten play, starting with where he's seen the most improvement.
24: I would say offensive line play and quarterback play. Those are the two areas that have really started to get some traction. Offensive line played their best game of the season on Saturday, and obviously Bryce played his best game. We got the running game underway. We got close to that 200-yard benchmark, which we like to get to, or what, 185, I think. So some progress there, but the thing that is really holding us back is putting the ball on the ground. We got to get that corrected. It's addressed every day in practice, every rep, every period, and until we can start taking better care of the football, we're not going to be the team that we ultimately can be.
23: Before we get into Bryce Underwood and the offensive line, John, Coach Whittingham's point about turnovers is vital. Since 2012, Iowa 77-5 when winning the turnover margin. Whittingham and Iowa's Kirk Ferentz are the two longest tenured active FBS coaches, and they've stuck around for as long as they have, in large part because their teams tend not to make all that many mistakes.
17: Yeah, penalties and turnovers. And we saw them do much better in the penalty department last week against UTEP. Now it's a matter of, hey, you've got to take that next step. If you put the ball on the ground against Iowa, odds are they're going to come up with it and they'll turn it into points.
23: The offensive line has been in flux all season. Last week brought about its most unique challenge with the team learning late on Friday, less than 24 hours before kick, that right tackle Andrew Sprague would not be able to play. He is listed out on the availability report. So, for a second consecutive week, Michigan will have to move things around. Here is offensive coordinator Jason Beck on the late-in-the-process adjustments.
25: Nothing drastic in terms of significant scheme changes and adjustments. So a lot of credit to Link and to being able to jump in there at left, and then to Blake to slide over to right and just kind of go from there. So they did a really nice job with that, with getting no reps at it. And Coach Harden did an excellent job just getting them ready to go in that short amount of time.
23: The running game, John, has not taken off like many thought it would. Guard Brady Norton said this week, it's only going to take one big run to spark things. So as Big Ten play begins, is getting the run game maybe the biggest priority for the offense or even the team?
17: It's going to be whatever this team needs. And I think today it is going to need that rushing attack, because time of possession will be a big thing against Iowa. And you've got to be able to swallow up some clock. You're going to have to be able to convert some of those third and twos, third and ones, know that those are going to be first downs. And it's not always the big play that sparks it. It's the consecutive plays that you're able to move the chains. And you start to build confidence in certain plays that, hey, when a play is called on third and two, yeah, we've got three, let's go get it. That's where this team needs to get.
23: The Wolverines will try to do all that against the nation's longest tenured defensive coordinator. Phil Parker came to Iowa with Kirk Ferentz back in 1999, taking over as defensive coordinator in 2012. Jason Beck has never faced Phil Parker. He's never faced Iowa, but it's a defense he studied for years. Here's what stands out to Jason Beck.
25: A couple things stand out. One, just the identity. They know exactly who they are. They know exactly how to handle every formation and adjustment that's thrown at them. They play really hard. They're really sound, fundamental, and aggressive. Very few missed tackles. So they just do all those things at a really high elite level, which allows them to be the defense they are.
23: That is the defensive system that Jason Beck breaks down. How about the personnel? What jumps off the screen? Who jumps off the screen as you study the Hawkeyes?
17: Well, Epineza on the edge, Hubert in the middle, Hawthorne. Like, there's a number of guys. And I don't know that this is a defense made up of a superstar player, but they're just really good. And when you look at the defenses around college football that are consistently good, what do you normally see? And I'll even go back to when Brett Venables was at Clemson. Like, he was there for so long, you could insert a lot of guys into that defense because they knew exactly what the expectations were, not just for the defense or for the group, but for each and every position. If you know what those expectations are, even before you step foot in the program, it's much easier to meet them.
23: Plenty more to do here on the pregame show presented by Morgan and Morgan, America's largest injury law firm and proud partner of Michigan Athletics. That was our offensive scouting report. Our defensive scouting report comes your way after this timeout, as we are 53 minutes from kick, 3:38 for the Wolverines and the Hawkeyes on the Michigan Sports Network from Learfield.
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23: Michigan has won 54 of its last 58 Big Ten openers. This one, a steep challenge. Fellow 3-0 and nationally ranked Iowa is in town for a battle of top 25 foes. Kickoff coming up at 3:38. On the go and want to stay connected to live college sports anywhere in the country? 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Defensive scouting report. The defense has been elite for the most part through three games. What were defensive coordinator Jay Hill's biggest takeaways from non-conference play?
9: You got to be ready to go at all times of the game and in every game. So I think we saw that when we're ready to go, we play really good as a team and as a defense. When, you know, you don't play with quite the passion or energy, then anybody in this country can play with you if you're not ready to go. And I think that's probably the greatest thing we saw.
23: John Jansen, it would be tough to be anything but impressed with what Michigan's defense did through three games. But in this game, the steady, locked-in mindset that Jay Hill wants day in, day out, play in, play out, feels a little more valuable considering Iowa's steadiness and their desire to run the ball and minimize possessions.
17: Well, and that's where you're going to have that steady discipline and not be, as Jay Hill talked about, you know, sometimes in that Western Michigan, guys peaking, right? If you are just, you're locked in on what you're doing, and N.O. is trusted Trey Pierce, and John Henry Daly is trusted Don Nichols to do their job, as well as the linebackers behind them, the defensive backs behind them. Now, all of a sudden, you can stop and slow down and minimize what Iowa does in terms of that slow drip of just constantly running the football.
23: Excitement, right? You like that?
17: Yes, I do. I mean, on this side, of course.
23: But it is a
17: on that side,
23: it is a style
17: stumble
23: that is John Jansen approved. Yeah. You just don't want it to have success against Michigan. Now, last week, boy, Iowa had three running backs, Xavier Williams, Braden Jackson, and Nathan McNeil, go for more than 100 yards each on the ground against Northern Iowa. And that was without the top running back in the group, Kamari Moulton, due to injury. Moulton was listed as questionable earlier in the week on the availability report. He's not on there today. He's good to go for today. Iowa hadn't accomplished that three different players with 100 yards rushing since back in November of 1983 in a game against Minnesota when Kirk Ferentz was the Hawkeyes' offensive line coach. So here is Jay Hill on preparing for as deep of a running back room as you'll find.
9: Right now they have four running backs that have shown that they can be very effective within their scheme. They all run pretty similarly, I think. I think the system, the scheme is what we're approaching more than just the individual back themselves.
23: And of course, John, the backs run behind another stout Iowa offensive line. They won the Joe Moore Award last year. Three linemen left. All were drafted in the NFL draft's first five rounds. So early on, how does this group stack up and create for the running backs?
17: Well, I mean, they just, again, there's nothing sexy about what they do. They're just very consistent in their techniques. They do a great job of moving the line of scrimmage. They're good at the point of attack. They get up to those linebackers. But again, it's that their running backs are cookie cutter. Like, they're again, there's nothing sexy about any of these guys other than the fact that they just, if the play is blocked for 4 yards, they at a minimum get 4 yards every single time. No one is taking a wrong cut. No one's looking at a wrong read. They're just a very disciplined group of backs.
23: At quarterback, Hank Brown beat out Jeremy Heklinski. Brown a perfect 12 of 12 against Northern Iowa last week. And in the only true test for the Hawkeyes this season, the rivalry matchup with Iowa State in week two, Brown was a 70% passer, 191 yards, did not throw for a touchdown, but he was never sacked. He didn't have any interceptions, and he added a touchdown run along with 22 yards on the ground. Though he is not nearly the dual threat type as what Michigan has seen already this year from Western Michigan's Brock Lowry, Oklahoma's John Mateer, or even UTEP's E.J. Colson Jr. Here is Michigan's defensive coordinator Jay Hill on Hank Brown.
9: He's accurate so far. I think he's done a really good job of just staying calm in the pocket and putting his eyes in the right positions to be successful. You can tell he's very well coached, and they do a good job with their scheme of getting guys open. I think he's done a great job of playing within their system and scheme.
23: Now, that Iowa system and scheme has not produced many elite quarterbacks in recent years, decades, centuries, but Hank Brown is off to a good start. What's important for Michigan's defense against him?
17: Yeah, he's no Chuck Long.
23: No.
17: Let's say that. But, again, he's like all of the other positions that we have talked about. He's not going to make mistakes. He's not going to put them in a position, a vulnerable position. And when you have a quarterback like that, yeah, you take a risk of not having those explosive plays, but you also don't have the turnovers. You don't set yourself behind the sticks. They're trusting him to make the right read, and he seems to be a quarterback that's going to be able to get to the line of scrimmage with a couple of plays, which is probably why they're so efficient. They never run a bad play because he is there making sure that they're running to the right look that they want for any given play that they have.
23: But uncharted territory, Hank Brown, 6th start, 11th appearance. He has never taken a collegiate snap in a true road game. He does it today in one of the toughest places to play in the country. Michigan getting ready for Iowa. A member of that Michigan defense, Trey Pierce, stops by next on the pregame show presented by Morgan & Morgan. This is Michigan football from Learfield.
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23: For Michigan and Iowa, it is the Big Ten opener. 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Great to visit with Captain Trey Pierce. Three games in, how would you assess the defense's work so far?
16: I think defense is in a good spot. We still have a lot of stuff we want to get better at.
8: But honestly, I like where we're at as a defense. I like how we're flying around. But just obviously, there's always something to get better at.
16: I assume similar for you as an individual player, but what are the areas you feel like you've thrived at individually?
8: Honestly, one of the things I'm proud of myself on is off season I was working on my pass rush, and I feel like I've been clicking in that area, and I just want to keep focusing on getting better in that area, and obviously staying still be stout in the run and all that.
16: I mentioned that you're a captain off the top. You were able to call for a players meeting after the Western Michigan game, and clearly it seemed to have had an impact. Where do you see the biggest effects of that conversation in the weeks that have followed?
8: I think the biggest thing with that meeting was like, how are we going to frame the Western Michigan game and like the story of our season going forward? Like, is it going to make us or is it going to break us? Can't let it, like, obviously we couldn't let it break us.
16: Sure.
8: We had to like come bounce back. Obviously we won the game, but it didn't go the way we wanted to. We knew it wasn't our standard, so we just wanted to get back to that standard too. And I think it was good. It was a good meeting.
16: Speaking of the standard, what you guys did in the second half against UTEP, what was clicking? It seemed like you guys just took any offensive success they had and wiped it away.
8: Yeah, so I think we made some adjustments at halftime, and we kind of locked in. Obviously, they got us with a couple trick plays early on, and I think we just kind of like stayed disciplined in our keys and stuff like that, especially guys in the back end. They're disciplined, so... And then we got after him up front, so it was just end up working out. It was a good half.
16: How did you experience the Jonah Laiea pick six? What was that like to watch?
8: So I actually watched him the whole play. So I saw him get like the old offensive. I think the center swipes him on his back, and I said he didn't go down. So I was like, oh, Jonah's on that. And I see him running. I thought he was gonna maybe get a PBU or a tackle the running back, and then I see him just float a turkey tom right in Jonah's hands. I was like, oh, he's going to the crib, and I had to stop myself from running out on the field, and that was amazing. That was like one of my favorite plays of all time. I'm glad I get to like, I wasn't a part of it, but I got to watch it and celebrate him after on the sideline. So it was a good time.
16: That's fantastic. The edge rushers that you guys have along that line with you guys, so much depth there. What is it like when you have these waves of guys who can come in?
8: It's nice. We're so deep at edge, and we have so many talented edge rushers. Obviously, you have Dom and JH, but like those young guys behind them are just they're nasty. They're animals. They're hungry. That's what I love most about our D line. We're so hungry. Like we didn't have a bunch of big names coming back like in the off season, except for JH. But we were after it. We worked super hard this off season, so it's nice to see that like come to fruition.
16: A couple more questions for Trey Pierce here on the pregame show. Do you sense an uptick, a different level of intensity and enthusiasm when Big Ten play starts?
8: Oh yeah, you know this is a bigger stage. Better opponents, better O-lines, and we have a chance to compete for the Big Ten championship. So, yeah, it's just a lot more opportunity out there.
16: You mentioned better offensive lines. Iowa, always known for a great one. What will be challenging against their group this week?
8: Yeah, just they work together really well, just like every Iowa offensive line seems to do. They're very disciplined, and they know they don't do a lot of stuff, not a lot of bells and whistles, but what they do, they do it well.
16: Trey, appreciate the time. Good luck.
8: Thank you.
16: There's Trey Pierce here on the pregame show presented by Morgan and Morgan. More to come as we get you ready for the Wolverines and the Hawkeyes. This is Michigan Football from Learfield.
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23: Wolverines and the Iowa Hawkeyes in the Big Ten opener. A couple of 3-0 teams getting ready to clash here at the Big House. Welcome back into the pregame show presented by Morgan & Morgan, America's largest injury law firm and proud partner of Michigan Athletics. Jason Avant's pregame thoughts after we pause for 10 seconds. 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
23: Wolverines and Hawkeyes coming up. Jason Avant, as you studied Iowa, did you see some of the same things you saw when you were getting ready for them as a player in the winged helmet with how many similarities this group seems to have year in, year out?
4: Just different names on the back of the jersey. It's the same thing, the same coverages on the back end. They play cover four, cover two, cover six, like just basically split safety. So same even front, same guards being covered. It's the same exact defense, man. It's crazy to see the level of success they've had without changing.
23: How does Michigan get things going, especially offensively with the running game? It's going to be a tall task, but let's face it, coming into the season, this Michigan offense felt like their running game had a chance to be among the nation's best.
4: Yeah, you got to have a little bit better play from the offensive line at the point of attack. Like, Gornair is going to be free most of this game because he will be uncovered. Let's see if he can get on some double teams with the guards in order to move someone. So it's all about the offensive line. You're going to have some smoke and mirrors at times when it comes to receiver reverses and trying to get the eyes of the linebackers to flow in the opposite direction. But ultimately, it comes down to this big O-line. Can we move people? And they pride themselves on not being moved. Iowa.
23: Should we be surprised that Bryce Underwood's best passing game of the season, maybe the best passing game of his career, coincided with a zero in on J.J. Buchanan and Andrew Marsh? He only had two completions to anybody not named Marsh or Buchanan.
4: Well, this is the game for big players, and I think we have the advantage whenever we're throwing the ball to those two guys because there's not a corner on Iowa's team or maybe not in the country that can cover these guys one-on-one. So if we can manufacture ways to get them one-on-one, you have to take advantage of it. But it's a tall task getting them one-on-one in this defense where there's all eyes on the quarterback on the back end, usually seven defenders in coverage on the back end.
23: Lastly, how good is this Iowa offense, and how good is their star receiver, Tony Diaz?
4: Well, it's all predicated on Hank Brown. He doesn't turn the ball over. He makes quick decisions, gets the ball out of his hands. But if they can run the ball, it makes Tony Diaz's job a lot easier because their play actions become potent, and he can get the ball down the field. We played Isaiah Satania from Oklahoma. He's a better and improved Isaiah Satania when it comes to catching the football. He may be just a little bit quicker, but I like the tenacity that he plays the game with.
23: And Michigan certainly held Satania at bay. Two catches, 9 yards, 3 carries, 11 yards. All right, Jason, we'll talk to you during the broadcast. Great stuff as always.
5: Let's go.
23: There is Jason Avant. He's fired up for the Big Ten opener. We got Chris Wormley in for Jack Miller this week. He stops by next on the pregame show presented by Morgan & Morgan, Wolverines and Hawkeyes on the horizon and on the Michigan Sports Network from Learfield.
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23: And to continue it, we bring in Chris Wormley here this week. Chris, great to have you. Big Ten opener, there's some extra juice to that, isn't it?
32: You can even feel it in the stadium as the fans started to come in. They were rowdy. They were here really early. There's nothing better than Big Ten ball. And for it to be Michigan versus Iowa, two Big Ten staples, man, nothing is better than the start of Big Ten play.
23: When you look at this Michigan defense, what's impressed you most for a group that, outside of a few issues here and there, has been the best unit on this club?
32: I think the linebackers have impressed me the most. I think we knew what the back end was going to be. I think we knew the depth that the defensive line was going to have. But the biggest question was that linebacker group, and they have pleasantly surprised me to the fact that they're one of the strengths of this defense. I think all three levels of the defense are playing at a high level, and this is going to be another huge test for the Michigan defense.
23: Against an Iowa offense that led by a quarterback who's never played in a road environment but shown good things, your assessment of what you've seen from Iowa's offense?
32: Their ability to move people off the line of scrimmage with their offensive line, their ability to run the ball at a high level with no matter who's back there, and then when they have that success in the run game, they're able to take those play-action shots because everyone's trying to load the box and stop that run.
23: And then the other side of things, when you see what happens for Michigan's offense against Iowa's defense, we know how stout this defense for the Hawkeyes can be. How can Michigan have some success?
32: They can't get behind the sticks. It can't be second and 10, second and long, third and long, especially in those third down scenarios. They have to stay on track, stay above or on track with what their play calling is looking like. So for them to have success, they're going to not have any negative plays, eliminate penalties, and obviously the biggest one is not have any turnovers.
23: All right, Chris, we look forward to getting more of your insight throughout the course of this one. Thanks for pinch hitting for us.
32: Absolutely.
23: There's Chris Wormley. We'll come back with a whole lot more. Rob Joyce's check of the out-of-town scoreboard. We've got Doug Karsh's conversation with the head coach, Kyle Whittingham, all in preparation for a 3:38 kick. Michigan and Iowa. This is Wolverines football from Learfield.
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0: In Ann Arbor, as we count you down to kickoff, I'm joined by a regular pregame show guest, Andy Hetzel from Blue Cross Blue Shield of Michigan. 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
1: 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Many preventive services focus on detecting or reducing the risk of chronic conditions like heart disease, diabetes, and certain forms of cancer.
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